0: You know, it's a pleasure to have on the program Ed Gowrine, who is running against Tom Massey, who's all but lost his mind as far as I'm concerned. How are you, sir?
1: Well, greetings from the farm. I'd be better if we've had 5 good days to get this hay in, but glad to be on the show. Hello to the listeners, and thank you for having me.
0: Well, it's a pleasure. Now, tell the country a little bit about you.
1: Well, thank you for that. Well, my family's been farming in Kentucky for over 100 years. I'm a fifth-generation farmer. Grew up on the largest dairy farm in the state of Kentucky. And, Mark, I'll tell you something. Anybody knows anything about dairy farming, it's half prison sentence. And we're also, in other words, you're not going anywhere but the barn, as they call it. And then the other aspect of that is we're legendary with being frugal. Dairy farmers are. We're legendary. All that to say, in 1983, when President Reagan was rebuilding our nation, and I think the great one will recall the broad contours that very interestingly match the ones now, came out of the failed presidency of a Democrat. We were dealing with Iran. They mined the Gulf. They hit a Navy ship with a mine. They were harassing the tankers. They tried to close the straits, and President Reagan got after him. Then he got after that guy Gaddafi there in Libya, had sent some folks up to bomb some of the bars and discos there to kill our soldiers, dealt with urgent furias in Grenada to those communist guerrillas that took over the island and took some of those U.S. medical students prisoner, and he was neck deep down in Central and South America where the Soviets were already there, arming and fueling the guerrilla groups to basically overthrow those various nations, and they had already started in the narco trafficking line of work. I took a look at that. Now, Mark, I want to tell you, there was no book or movies about SEALs in 1983, was there? Mm-hmm. I'm 26 years old, Mark. I want the listeners to understand that. I wasn't 19 from high school. I already had an undergrad and a master's degree in agriculture. We were one of the largest family farms in the entire state. And Mark, the voice said, somebody's got to do something. It just will be you. And I joined at 26 years old, entered in by the Navy SEAL Officer Program, Officer Candidate School. I went on to serve at several different SEAL teams. That's like a battalion as an officer, a leadership position every time. Twice at SEAL Team 6. Can't talk much about that. But it was an honor to lead those great Americans. And all that to say, got back to the farm. And my family got me back in farming. But I continued to be a senior advisor for what we would call, let's just call them security activities and special operations, i.e. the black world. And I'll put a bow on it with this. Then it might be a scene setter as we go forward. For those of us that live in that world, and you have as well, there's three categories. You got the spectrum of peace. You have a spectrum of war. There's a spectrum in the middle where you're always at war. It just manifests itself in some very interesting activities and operations. Of course, we can't talk about that because that's TSSCI SAP information. That's the world I lived in for the most of my career. So thank you for having me on. Oh, I got to add this. I'm a father and a grandfather. So that's the yardstick of my life. Thank you, Mark. Thank you for letting me introduce myself to the listeners here.
0: Well, that is fantastic. Now, tell us about this race. Tell us about what you're running on and what your opponent is doing.
1: Well, I'll tell you about the race. Now, remember when I joined in 1983, it was simply inspired by President Reagan, duty, honor, country, faith, family, freedom. When I met with the president at his request, and no one told me why, on 17 October, he laid a case out for me, and basically he said this. Can I share it with you, Mark, and the listeners?
0: Sure. Yeah.
1: About 35 minutes into the conversation, after we talked about everything under the sun, from farming to family and so forth, I said, Mr. President, on the farm, my family and I are real tickled. That's what we say in Kentucky when we like something. We're real tickled you moved that portrait of President Reagan over there over your left shoulder. Mark, the conversation changed there like the flick of a switch. He looked me dead in the eye. He goes, Ed, I don't have 2 consecutive terms like President Reagan to enact the agenda I was overwhelmingly elected to enact. Every year counts. Every month counts, every week counts, every day counts. Ed, every vote in the Senate and House count. And he paused. He said, Ed, you need to serve again. Your district needs you, your party needs you, and your nation needs you. And then, having said all that, I went home, thought about it, and prayed on it, and I declared a few days later, the 21st of October, that I'm in this race for our nation for the same reason I joined in 1983, duty, honor, country, faith, family, freedom. Mark, you and Victor David Hansen have broken this down at the PhD level. If we do not take advantage of this narrow window of opportunity we have right now, history will punish us. And they usually do that through our kids and our grandkids and thereafter. And now I can, and so all that to say, I stand for what the president has brought forward, and he is playing. He's not playing three-dimensional chess. He's playing nine-dimensional chess with what's he doing to reshape the entire world. And similar to Reagan, and I'd see if you'd agree, the centerpiece is economic power to sustain peace and prosperity. Military is just one of the many tools. Do I have that right?
0: I think you do. Now, how's the race going there?
1: Well, I'll tell you what. I can't speak to any classified operations I may or may not have ever been involved in, but it's like I'm back at SEAL Team 6 and I'm on a hostage rescue, and they're glad I'm here to get them out. You know, they characterize him as misrepresentative Massey. And he's gotten away with that for years because, as you know, he gets top cover from the mainstream media. But he is being illuminated now with what he really is. He's an arsonist to the Republican conservatives. And at best, you'd call him, back in the legal world, I think you'd call him a co-conspirator with the radical Democrats. Go ahead.
0: He is. And not only that, he's a radical libertarian, and radical libertarians are like anarchists, and the left is coming in and supporting him. The Islamists are supporting him. The Marxists are supporting him. Democrat representatives are supporting him. None of them are supporting you. Just red-blooded Americans are supporting you.
1: To put a bow on that, he's once again got an all-time low. He got endorsed by the New York Times in Kentucky. That's a pretty low bar. And then you got Roe Conn giving him an endorsement, but that's just adding on Joy Behar and that crazy Crockett lady. And I'll tell you, Mark, I've challenged a few of these newspapers. I said, you want to pull a surprise, your name is waiting for you. Just look where he's getting his money. The same people, the whole George Soros constellation of people that hate our nation and want to basically dismantle it right before our very eyes. I mean, he's shameless about it. Look at some of the pictures out there with the Hope Pro Hamas, We Hate You, America and Israel crowd out there. And these folks out here, there's no anti-Semitism in these 21 counties. In fact, down here at my church Annunciation, I'm Catholic. Shoot, they periodically have trips over to Israel. It's a big deal to go over there. And all that to say, I'll give you another example. He voted against the SAVE Act. He was the only Republican to try to block it from coming to the floor. And when people find that out, it is stunning because, again, he's had the mainstream media, and he still does, give him top cover. And all that to say, they deserve better, and I'm going to give it to them, Mark.
0: All right, don't leave yet. I want to hold you over, and I want to do another segment with you because I want to talk about the voting that's starting and all the rest of it. That's a good man there you're listening to, folks, Ed Galvin. And you heard he was Special Forces and so forth. Farmer, down to earth, MAGA, Trump supporter, Reagan guy. All the check boxes. We'll be right back. When we talk about Israel, we're not just talking about a place. We're talking about a people connected to a promise made by God, one he has never broken, and one that continues even today. Because God's character doesn't change. What he begins, he sustains. What he promises, he fulfills. Right now in Israel, families run to shelters as sirens sound. This isn't just a crisis, it's a call to respond. 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It's rooted in trust in God who keeps his word. 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
9: Clouds initially this evening, but clearing skies overnight. Maybe a little bit of fog by morning. Lows will be in the 40s. Warm weekend on the way. Temperatures will be up into the mid-70s with partly to mostly sunny skies on Saturday. There will be the chance of a passing shower Saturday night. Otherwise, mid and upper 70s for high Sunday. And likely a few days in the 80s the first half of next week. From the Stormwatch 9 Weather Center, I'm meteorologist Kevin Skorupa.
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5: He's back at the White House. I'm Tom Graham, Fox News. President Trump has returned from Beijing after a summit with China's leader, Xi Jinping. The two discussing several topics, including rising oil prices since the start of the conflict with Iran. President insists it's temporary.
6: The strait will be open. They will not have a nuclear weapon. And the world will go on, and you will see gasoline prices drop.
5: Now, the leaders from the world's two largest economies also discussing trade.
7: He's coming home with a message that direct engagement with China is possible without having to give up any strategic leverage. On Air Force One, the president talked about what was gained, preliminary agreements by President Xi for China to buy U.S. soybeans, U.S. energy exports, about 450 GE aerospace engines and Boeing planes.
8: Over 200 planes from Boeing with a promise of 750 planes, which will be by far the largest order ever.
5: And this is Fox's Alexandria Hall. The Supreme Court ending the fight over congressional redistricting in Virginia.
9: The Supreme Court rejected Virginia's request for the High Court to hear its appeal in the redistricting case. That request was filed after the Virginia State Supreme Court voted 4-3 that a new recent voter-approved map was unconstitutional because the state legislature improperly began the process of placing that referendum on the ballot after early voting had started in Virginia's statewide election last fall. That measure would have redrawn the state's congressional districts to potentially give Democrats an extra 4 seats in the state. Redistricting has become a major midterm issue, with several states redrawing maps after President Trump asked GOP-led states to do so to potentially give Republicans an advantage. Kevin Uretsky, Fox News.
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18: Clouds initially this evening, but clearing skies overnight. Maybe a little bit of fog by morning. Lows will be in the 40s. Warm weekend on the way. Temperatures will be up into the mid-70s with partly to mostly sunny skies on Saturday. There will be the chance of a passing shower Saturday night. Otherwise, mid and upper 70s for high Sunday. And likely a few days in the 80s, the first half of next week. From the Stormwatch 9 Weather Center, I'm meteorologist Kevin Skorupa.

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4: Clouds initially this evening, but clearing skies overnight. Maybe a little bit of fog by morning. Lows will be in the 40s. Warm weekend on the way. Temperatures will be up into the mid-70s with partly mostly sunny skies on Saturday. There will be the chance of a passing shower Saturday night. Otherwise, mid and upper 70s for high Sunday. And likely a few days in the 80s, the first half of next week. From the Stormwatch 9 Weather Center, I'm meteorologist Kevin Scarupa.
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0: Well, America, the week is officially over. The weekend begins right now. Don't forget Life, Liberty, and Levin tomorrow night, 8 p.m. Eastern on Fox. Sunday night, 8 p.m. Eastern on Fox. I think I'm the only primetime host on the weekend that has two shows. Don't forget to set your DVR, okay? We salute our armed forces, police officers, firefighters, emergency personnel, ICE, our truck drivers. Good night, Spritey and Griffey and Pepsi and Smokey. Good night, Zelda and Gigi and Indy and Patton. Good night, Rory and Marty and Barney. And we remember our friends in Ukraine and Israel and in Iran. And you, the American people, thank God for you. Good night, Dad. Good night, Mom. Good night, Leo. Good night, Joe. Good night, Bernard. We're holding down the fort, doing the best we can. Good night, Teddy. Good night, Lou. And good night, all the patriots who've come and gone. And good night to you, great Americans. I'll see you tomorrow night on Fox.
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5: The big guy is back from China. I'm Tom Rigotti, Fox News. President Trump back in the U.S. following his high-stakes meeting with Chinese President Xi Jinping in Beijing. The president was interviewed by Fox's Brett Baer on Special Report in China, and says it's time to do something about communist Cuba.
6: I've been hearing about Cuba since I'm a little boy. They've been saying, what's going on with Cuba? And I think we'll be turning it. Marco's been very effective, and the whole group has been very effective. It's, I think they're going to have to come to us. It's a failed nation.
5: Cuba's in the midst of an energy crisis thanks to a blockade of the island by the U.S. Navy. The standstill in the Strait of Hormuz continues after President Trump's return from China. Fox has confirmed Iran's Karg Island, responsible for the majority of Iran's oil, is at 85% capacity. Fox Business Network's Ashley Webster's in Tel Aviv.
7: There's no doubt that Iran is running out of options other than cutting production, and that's something that Tehran does not want to do. Oil is their economic lifeblood. At the same time, the U.S. Navy continuing its blockade of any shipping coming in or out of Iranian ports. President Trump was asked by reporters, is China committed to putting pressure on Iran to open up that very vital waterway? Here's his response.
8: We don't need that.
7: In the meantime, the clashes in this waterway continue. Reports say a vessel operating as a floating armory in the Gulf of Oman has been seized by Iran. The ship is used, by the way, to store weapons for security firms who protect ships at sea.
5: This comes as an Indian flagged ship was sunk off the coast of Oman, though the crew survived. Iran's foreign minister claims the strait is open to ships except those at war with Iran. The Supreme Court rejecting Virginia's bid to restore a congressional map that would have given Democrats a chance to pick up 4 seats in the closely divided House. 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
5: A Texas immigration law that had been tied up in court gets blocked by a judge a day before it was set to take effect. Fox's Kristen Goodwin has more.
11: A federal judge granting a preliminary injunction against sections of Texas's Senate Bill 4. Passed by Texas lawmakers in 2023, the measure would allow police in the state to arrest people suspected of illegally crossing the U.S.-Mexico border, creating pathways for local officials to remove those who are convicted from the country. Groups, including the American Civil Liberties Union of Texas, sued, claiming it's unconstitutional for several reasons, including arguing the federal government should oversee immigration law, not state agencies. The judge writing, "Indeed, it is implausible to imagine each of the 50 United States having their own state immigration policy, superseding the powers inherent in the United States as a nation." Kristen Goodwin, Fox News.
5: In 2019, California passed a wildfire recovery compensation program to help people impacted by fires, specifically where utility companies may be to blame. Edson International CEO Pedro Bizarro tells Fox Business the fund will impact communities still recovering from the Eaton fire.
12: That structure has come to bear in the case of last year's Eaton fire, which unfortunately may be connected to Southern California Edison's infrastructure, even though we believe that the utility's actions were prudent. And so that fund today has around $21 billion of capacity. Much of that may be exhausted by the Eaton fire.
5: Edson International and Southern California International are also creating another smaller fund to help provide compensation. The NFL schedule is now out, and the Super Bowl is scheduled for February 14, 2027, falling on Valentine's Day and President's Day weekend, a first in league history. It's a long holiday weekend for many U.S. workers, especially government workers who have President's Day off. The game will be held in the Los Angeles area, once again at SoFi Stadium, which also hosted the 2022 Super Bowl. I'm Tom Agati. This is Fox.
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18: We're going to check in with Jeffrey McCall, media critic from The Hill. Also, in hour number two, Hollywood exec for a day, but tonight it's going to be a little bit of a twist. So hang tuned for that. Stay tuned for that. That's going to be a lot of fun. This first hour, President Trump and his entourage is back from China. And you've heard a lot of bloviating all day long if you've been listening to any of the cable newscasts. We're going to go right to the source and talk to a man who knows a thing or two about this. President Trump's former chief of staff from his first administration, Mick Mulvaney. We interviewed him a couple of hours ago. We caught up with him on the streets of New York. It's a taped interview from about a couple hours ago, so hang tight. We chased him down. Our crack staff here chased the man down in Midtown Manhattan to get his thoughts, and he was more than happy to talk. We will talk with him coming up in just a minute. America at Night, just getting started. Stick around.
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2: Taking out a terrorist. I'm Deborah Valentine, Fox News. U.S. and Nigerian forces have taken out ISIS's second-in-command globally, Abu Bilal al-Manuki. President Trump made the announcement on Truth Social, saying the joint military operation in Africa was flawlessly executed, meticulously planned, and very complex. He added, with his removal, ISIS's global operations are greatly diminished. President Trump recaps his China summit discussing Taiwan and Iran on Special Report with Brett Baer. Fox's Kristen Goodwin has more.
3: President Trump addressing Beijing, calling Taiwan the most important issue with the U.S.
4: I will say this. I'm not looking to have somebody go independent and, you know, we're supposed to travel 9,500 miles to fight a war. I'm not looking for that. I want them to cool down. I want China to cool down.
3: When asked about the U.S. approving billions of dollars of weapons sales to the island, the president telling Fox's Brett Baer.
4: Well, I haven't approved it yet. We're going to see what happens.
5: What are you looking for?
4: I may do it. I may not do it.
3: On Iran, the president noted China offered to help negotiate an end to the war and a reopening of the Strait of Hormuz. Kristen Goodwin, Fox News.
2: The Long Island Railroad on strike.
6: Labor unions announcing a walkout late Friday after negotiations with the Metropolitan Transportation Authority broke down. No new negotiations have been scheduled.
7: If it were to become resolved, we would need time. It's contingent upon what time it would be settled. So it would be difficult for me at this point to say if it was settled at this time, we'd have service back at that time. But rest assured, we would look to get service back as soon as possible.
6: LARRR President Robert Free, the union wants a 16% pay raise over 4 years. The MTA argues the union's demands would lead to fare hikes. Chris DeMeo, Fox News.
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13: Pretty nice start to the weekend. Partly to mostly sunny skies. Temperatures this afternoon will be up into the 70s with a light breeze, if anything, out of a southwesterly direction. We'll eventually drop back into the 50s tonight. There is a small chance of a passing shower. Otherwise, we're back to some sunshine and temperatures between 75 and 80 Sunday afternoon. From the StormWatch 9 Weather Center, I'm meteorologist Kevin Skorupa.
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15: And welcome to today's edition of Legends of Success, America's program that introduces you firsthand to our country's outstanding entrepreneurs, CEOs, and members of the Forbes 400 list, and where they share with you their personal journeys of overcoming obstacles and setbacks to make it to the top. I'm John Resnick, and I thank you again for sharing part of your day with us. Well, folks, today is another one of those classic American dream stories. It's about a 19-year-old boy's startup, little startup business, I will say, with a $100 loan and a used bicycle that today has now grown to an $80 billion valued worldwide company called UPS. And the other part of our success story is how an entry-level employee navigated his way to the positions of chairman and CEO of UPS. That man is our guest and our friend on Legends of Success today, folks. Let's say hi to Oz Nelson, the retired chairman of UPS. Oz, how are you, my friend?
16: I'm doing well, John. It's nice to speak with you again.
15: Well, it is. I think this makes, what, our third visit. Is that correct, Oz?
16: It is the third one, yes.
15: First time we were on with your dear friend, Jimmy.
16: Yes. Jimmy Carter is a fun person to talk about because he does so many good things, and I was just thrilled that you gave him the recognition that I believe he richly deserves.
15: Oz, give us a vision here, or just an overview. First of all, we're going to get into to your story, and folks, when I say that Oz is a retired chairman and CEO of UPS, it's not just the retired chairman, and that's a pretty honorable position to have had, but at a time of critical growth years when they went global. We're going to get into that. He had some major decisions to help make and decide upon that were never made with UPS before. And the overview today, I mentioned $80 billion. Did I come up pretty close?
16: Yeah, you're very close there. I'd say revenues would be in the area of probably $45 billion this year or so.
15: That's pretty serious. And how many employees today?
16: Well, I believe they've crossed the 400,000 mark again, and still growing, and we're growing a little faster internationally than we are domestically, so it's nice to see more dynamicism on the international growth, because that's an area that we don't have as large a market share as we could have.
15: Especially the way it's opening up, and when I spoke with you last, Oz, I think
17: I believe that UPS was the 11th largest airline anywhere, and it's probably gotten larger since.
16: I think you're right. I heard 9th largest and 11th largest, and I'm not sure which one is accurate because, you know, the way they merge airlines these days, it's kind of hard to keep up with it, but it's in there somewhere.
17: Yeah, right. Well, we certainly know there's some flyer miles there, aren't there?
16: Yeah, well, for sure.
17: So when we take a look how big this global company is, let's go back to the beginning because you have a man who founded this company whose name is hardly known to the public, but certainly UPS is known. So take us back to the beginning in 1907 and just a little bit of story there, Oz.
16: You bet. Be glad to. Jim Casey is a subject that all UPSers enjoy talking about because he was such a great human being as well as the spark that grew the company throughout the years. He worked with us for such a long time.
17: Mm-hmm.
16: But the company was actually formed in 1907 in Seattle, Washington. And if you go out to Seattle on a visit sometime, if you don't already happen to live there, you can go to their park downtown, and you can see a beautiful waterfall pocket park there on the corner in downtown Seattle that is supplied by UPS and maintained by the Annie E. Casey Foundation that marks the spot where UPS was founded. Now, we weren't founded in that exact spot. We were actually founded underneath it because our first offices were our first office was about an 18 by 20 room that was actually below the surface underground in Seattle. And that's where Jim Casey began our operations. And we didn't actually adapt the name UPS, United Parcel Service, for a few years later, but he began as Red Arrow Messenger, or American Messenger Service.
17: Mm-hmm.
16: And at that time, we were delivering old messages from the local telephone out to people because most folks didn't have telephones then. We were delivering meals to hotel rooms, even pitchers of beer, and I think I told you earlier, even probably some marijuana to the hopheads who came down from the Alaskan gold mines and were on recreation in Seattle before they were gearing up to head back up again. I mean, a little bit of everything.
17: Wow.
16: And initially, deliveries were on foot and streetcars as they became available, and bicycles and motorcycles, and then we took one of the very first Model A trucks and converted it to a car.
17: Mm-hmm.
16: And we have great pictures of that truck stuffed with packages tied on the top, packages tied on the sides of it. They were getting as much as they could out of each vehicle, and while we don't tie packages on the top or the sides anymore, we certainly do utilize the space inside to the fullest extent so we can keep our costs down and maintain efficiency. So that came from way back then.
17: Well, you mentioned back in the beginning in efficiency. He ran a pretty tight ship. He had some founding business policies and principles that were that are still with UPS today, I believe. Share a couple of those founding principles and how this man operated.
16: Well, one of the things that he really believed in, and they took this and put it on post around town, is that American Messenger Service had the best service and the lowest rates.
17: Mm-hmm.
16: And that's it sounds simple to say that, but if you want to live it, it's not so simple.
17: Mm-hmm.
16: It means you have to have a level of dedication to meeting commitments regardless of the situation, regardless of the weather, regardless of high volume periods and low volume periods. You had to meet your delivery commitments, and that has been a hallmark of the company ever since then, and it's a mortal sin to us to disappoint customers and not deliver packages when they should be delivered. And we work very, very hard to meet our commitments, and we go to a huge, huge amount of trouble to document and have the right information available so we know how we're doing, so if there is a slippage somewhere, we can immediately go after fixing it so it doesn't reoccur.
17: Sure. And, you know, one other thing I wanted to mention is that in the very beginning, this guy was a no-nonsense kind of person, was he not? Like military discipline and reliability over being flashy, wasn't he?
16: Yes. What was important to him was his word and the service levels we provided. and the appearance. He felt that our vehicle should be clean and neat when we went into our truck fleet. He felt that we should have neatly uniformed and polite delivery representatives who our shipping customers would be proud to have them represent them for the deliveries, and he was very particular about it, who he hired. And they spent more time in training than you would expect back then.
17: Mm-hmm.
16: And it was all establishing a base minimum that we would build on as the company grew and expanded around the country.
17: Well, I've got to say, as we get back from this next break, the one question I want to lead in and you can think about is, and everybody knows this, and folks, nobody pays to come on this show, but we all know it's incredible that when any UPS driver you meet, I would say 99% of them, they are friendly, they're always in a good mood, and they're so dedicated to that company. And I want to ask you, Oz, when we get back, what can other employers and business owners learn from UPS to create such a dedication to their company? Ladies and gentlemen, Oz Nelson, retired chairman and CEO of UPS, is our guest today on Legends of Success. I'm John Resnick. We'll be back right after this. Hi, this is John Resnick from Legends of Success radio program. If you've got your sights set on moving up the corporate ladder to the executive suite, here's a power tip. Remember, it's not about you. Focus on making those around you better. Take it from Jack Welch, the legendary CEO of General Electric.
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22: 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Put it in your GPS. Oh, he also has gas. 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It's Old Man's Junk and Consignment, located on scenic Route 10, Mill Village in Goshen. 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
3: Oz Nelson, retired chairman and CEO of United Parcel Service, UPS, is our guest today on Legends of Success. Before we took a break, I wanted to ask Oz so he can share with the listeners who are business owners, and we have thousands and thousands of them across the country. Oz, what is it that UPS has done to create such an allegiance and a dedication of the workers to UPS? Because everybody knows that those UPS drivers that we see and the people at the counter, honestly, I'm not hyping this, they're always friendly, they're always into their job. What did UPS do that's different?
16: Well, I think there, it all starts with the person you hire. Mm-hmm. And I think you have to be very careful about who you hire. You have to do your homework and carefully interview and really do a good job of assessing how that person might be projected as a delivery person for you. And secondly, we have a lot of good things going for us. I mean, we do pay a good wage, and it happens to be a good Teamster wage in the United States, and with good benefits. So we have going for us not only carefully selected and good people, but people who are paid well and rewarded for their performance. Thirdly, we have a promotion from within policy. And people at UPS start usually at the lowest level and work their way up through the company. And to give you an example, the fellow who followed me, Jim Kelly, as CEO, chairman, was hired as a driver in New Jersey. And the fellow who succeeded him, Mike Eskew, who is our current chairman and CEO, was hired directly out of Purdue as an industrial engineer working for us. And if you were to talk to the management committee group at the corporate level, which is about the top 13 or 14 people in the company, if you spoke to each one of them, you'd hear stories such as, I started working for UPS as a part-time package sorter while I was going to college, or I was hired as a driver here, or any one of those low-level roles, and they worked their way up. Mm-hmm. So a driver from UPS, if they have the interest, can count on and do a good job, can count on being promoted, and so they have a great opportunity there. Now, we have a lot of people that never leave that job. They like it. Just think about this. You start out in the morning with a package car. We call our trucks package cars.
17: Still.
16: Filled with their delivery packages.
17: Mm-hmm.
16: And they go out and deliver them. They meet people who are looking forward to receiving their deliveries and are usually surprised about how fast they got there and how well they had been cared for. Our damage levels are quite low, and they make pickups in the afternoon from shippers who are big supporters of ours, and they have learned to depend on our service, and they know our rates have been reasonable and fair, and our service levels are actually the highest in the industry, that no one can beat them. And so they have a nice atmosphere to work in. On top of that, when they leave that building during the day, they're in charge. There's nobody breathing over their neck, looking at them and telling them what to do. They have to know what to do.
17: Sure.
16: Now, we train them to do it. But they're out there on their own during the day. And, you know, they're our best ambassadors. They're the most important employees in our company. And I say that over the CEO or anybody else in the company. They are the people that are the face and the smile and the voice of UPS. And we devote a lot of time to motivating them and working with them, keeping them informed. We try to make make what the company does transparent. We send lots of information to their homes. We hold an AM meeting each morning with our drivers in which something is discussed for a few minutes with them. It may be telling them about new advertisements that will be going out, or it may be giving them some safety tips to remind them to drive safely. It could be any number of things, but every day there is such a meeting. There are just hundreds of thousands of them going on around the world every day with our people. All of this to keep them motivated and informed so they can be a good representative of ours. And, of course, we also all operate on a first-name basis. If I were to walk in as chairman and CEO of UPS into an operating center, you wouldn't hear any Mr. Nelsons. You'd say, "Hi, Oz.
17: That's
16: good
17: great.
16: To see you here."
17: Yeah.
16: And we like it that way. It's less formal.
17: Well, I think that's great. And I was also told by a number of your coworkers over the years that you have an open-door policy. If any one of those coworkers really needed to speak with you, the chairman, they could get to you. Was that actually correct?
16: Yeah, they could, and they did. I answered my own phone when I was in the office, and no secretary answered my phone. And it surprised me from time to time. Our offices were pretty open, and if a driver and his wife on vacation happened to be coming through wherever our corporate headquarters were, they would come into the building, and they'd walk right into my office sometimes with the kids and introduce themselves and bring the kids in, and we'd get a chance to chat for a few minutes and say hello. But the important thing is they felt that they could do that, and that they would be welcomed to do that, and in fact they were.
17: It's amazing how far you can go when you show people you really care.
16: It makes a difference.
17: It really does. UPS has had also a very uncanny ability to adapt. Jim Casey started out on a used bicycle, correct? and then cars come in, and all of a sudden, when more automobiles and more phones start coming in, that must have been a great threat to his service, but he learned to adapt and roll with the punches.
16: Yes, we had to. As we moved along, we had to embrace various technologies, whether it be in vehicles or other sorting technologies or barcodes or whatever they might be. I think I told you earlier the story about how UPS became brown. And I'll remind you of that if you want me to.
17: Sure, please do.
16: We had purchased our first vehicle and converted it to a truck, and then we got a few more, and each one was painted a different color. And theory was that, well, if we have lots of colors, people will think we have lots of trucks. But we soon ran out of colors. So they began looking around to find out, well, what is the right color for us? And it ought to be something conservative, and it ought to be something that people would think of as being dependable. And they got to thinking about the brown Pullman cars that were on some trains, and they went to the railroad people and said, "Why are your trains painted brown?" And they said, "Well, simple. Brown doesn't show dirt." And boy, that sure hit our people very, very strongly, because you know we're very concerned about what our appearance is with vehicles and drivers.
17: Sure.
16: And so they decided to go with UPS brown. It's a special brown. It's actually been patented our color, but it's not changed over the years.
17: Well, it seems to work. It seems to be working, and obviously. Kind of reminds me of a Hershey bar. I've got to plug our local Hershey company here.
16: Well, it is. They're a good customer, by the way.
17: Well, I'm sure. I'm sure they are. UPS had the ability to adapt over the years. Let's go to 1959. A young Oz Nelson joins UPS. First of all, where were you before UPS?
16: I was in school. I was at Ball State Teachers College then. It's now Ball State University. I graduated from Ball State, and a few weeks before I graduated, I got a phone call from a fraternity brother saying, "Do you have a job yet?" And I said, "No, I've got two or three interviews coming up, but I really don't have a job yet." And he said, "Well, why don't you think about coming to work for UPS?" Of course, hardly anyone knew anything about UPS then. They'd only been in Indiana just about a year. But I knew about them because I had a fraternity brother working there, and he told me some interesting stories about them that had impressed me. And I mentioned UPS to my father, who ran a factory in Kokomo, Indiana, and he told me that he was impressed about how good the service was, how hard the drivers worked, and how good the equipment looked. So I'd only heard posties about it, so I drove down to Indianapolis, and this gentleman sat down with me, and he says, well, I understand you're about to graduate from school. How soon can you be ready to work? And I said, well, I could be ready to work next about a week, as soon as I get out of school. And he said, well, if you're half the man, and he named two of my fraternity brothers who worked for UPS, said, if you're half the man they are, we want you, you're hired.
17: Wow.
16: And I accepted a job without even knowing what the pay was.
17: Is that right?
16: We hadn't even discussed it. And it's probably just as well that I didn't know.
17: But, kind of start out a low wage, Oz?
16: Yeah. Started out, I like to tell people that my first wage at UPS was $325 a month. I know that doesn't sound like much money today, but back then, it still wasn't much money.
17: I love it. And, you know, folks, when we get back from this break, you know, it's just a great story in America. A great American-based business has now gone global and continues to go global. But it's really reassuring to a lot of the large companies out there who operate in the same manner that you can start where Oz did, and that was as a service person. We're going to get back and find out from that first job, how in the world did he navigate the chairman? You got to remember, there's a lot of employees here. Oz Nelson, in some ways, had to differentiate himself, as Jack Welch calls it, differentiation. We'll find out what Oz did to work his way to chairman and CEO of UPS. We'll be back on Legends of Success right after this.
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13: Pretty nice start to the weekend. Partly to mostly sunny skies. Temperatures this afternoon will be up into the 70s with a light breeze, if anything, out of the southwesterly direction. We'll eventually drop back into the 50s tonight. There is a small chance of a passing shower. Otherwise, we're back to some sunshine and temperatures between 75 and 80 Sunday afternoon. From the Stormwatch 9 Weather Center, I'm meteorologist Kevin Skorupa.
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17: We're back on Legends of Success. I'm John Resnick, and we're visiting with our friend Oz Nelson, retired chairman and CEO of UPS. And as we alluded to through in the early parts of this program, started out right out of college, and he started out as an entry-level position, making a little over $300 a month in 1959. Oz, what was that first job?
16: Well, I was hired as a customer service representative and salesman. Mm-hmm. So we were to do both. We were to go out and sell customers on using our service, and we were to then be the customer service representative who stopped by to see them to make sure everything was going okay and answer questions or help them out in any way we could with our services.
17: And how big was UPS in 1959, Oz?
16: Well, we had just about the time I came there, they were celebrating their 10,000th employee.
17: Okay. So we're looking at a very nice-sized company, and you're in Kokomo, Indiana, correct?
16: I'm in Kokomo, Indiana.
17: Yep. Not today, but you were, of course. And so what did Oz Nelson do to different... Jack Welch was on this program, and Jack started out as a chemical engineer for General Electric, ended up becoming chairman and CEO. How what did Oz Nelson do to what did you do to differentiate yourself, Oz?
16: Well, you know, as I started out as a salesman, I really didn't know whether I was a good salesman or could even be a good salesman.
17: Mm-hmm.
16: I wasn't a sales major. There was no such thing at my school, and not in very many others, although we do have it at Ball State now. But in any event, I just said, well, I'm going to learn everything I can about the company, and I'm also, because I don't know how good a salesman I'm going to be, I'm going to make more calls than anybody else, and if I'm just average, that'll give me above average sales because I'll be making presentations to many more people.
17: Mm-hmm.
16: And I, frankly, spent the evenings and the early mornings lining up prospects on 3x5 cards. I worked a section of the state of Indiana, and I would pull into a town and check into a motel in the evening and get out the yellow pages and 3x5 cards, and I would look under various categories and write the addresses of the companies that looked like they might be shipping packages.
17: Mm-hmm.
16: And then I would sort them out in the most effective visit order I could. And the first thing in the morning, I would be at our operating center, if we had one in that town, talking to the drivers and asking them about some of these companies to see what they knew.
17: Mm-hmm.
16: And then I would, as fast as possible, as soon as I thought they were open around 8 o'clock in the morning, I would start visiting, making sales calls. And I was averaging back then 18 to 20 sales calls a day, when I think most salesmen probably were doing about 10 or 11.
17: How many were you closing?
16: I was probably closing, I would say I was probably picking up about three to five sales a day. And once you sell them, you had them forever because your drivers started stopping in the next day, and they stopped forever.
17: Wow.
16: We didn't have a contract or anything. It was just an agreement. And they paid us, at that time, $2 a week service charge, and that was a lot of money back then, but it wasn't much money for getting a delivery person to stop every day to pick up your packages.
17: Now, were you trained to do that, or was that natural instinct that you just picked up the elevator? Did you figure this out on your own?
16: The fellow who trained me said you can look in the phone book for leads. I just probably took it another step by doing the cards and getting them all in order and that. Plus, I found that the driver, and I'm not the only one, but several people did find out the drivers who were delivering everywhere knew everybody, mm-hmm. and people knew them favorably. And it was a pleasure for me when I would call at a company I'd never been to before, and I'd say, I'm Oz Nelson from UPS. I'd like to talk to you about your small package shipments. They welcomed me in. They wanted to know more about the company. They were so impressed with the service they were getting. Even if they didn't have any packages to ship, they were receiving them.
17: Really?
16: And it was really a pleasant day, frankly.
17: Well, it was all good timing, too, in that era, wasn't it, Oz? This is something new that was growing, or was there a lot of competition at that time?
16: Well, the competition was, first of all, there was a company that's no longer in business called Railway Express.
17: Mm-hmm.
16: And I remember their green trucks, and they were a big company with thousands and thousands of employees. They were owned by a few railroads, and the railroads restricted them to using the railroads to move their packages between origin and destinations, which automatically slowed down their services. We were moving trucks over roads, taking the shortest routes, and we were frankly much faster and much more dependable and charged less too. But they were the big boy that we had to knock off, and we took a fair amount of business from them, and they later did go out of business, and it was a shame because a lot of people lost jobs that shouldn't have. And we also, of course, were competing with the post office, and the post office was our major competitor.
17: Sure.
16: And then there were the bus lines used to carry a lot of packages,
17: mm-hmm.
16: still do carry some. If you wanted to ship a package, maybe an auto part from point A to point B, and they happened to have a bus going on that route, the bus would charge you some money, and they would carry the package and leave it at their station, and the receiver could come to their bus station and pick it up, and you could have it maybe in 2 or 3 hours sometimes. So there was that also.
17: Well, it could have been, but, you know, again, I go back, Oz, that you folks did something to differentiate. And if you could just say one or two things, and maybe it's repetitive or redundant from earlier, but still important for our business owners, what were those one or two things that you did that was different that really beat out the competition?
16: Well, first of all, we were highly reliable,
17: mm-hmm.
16: and we were very economic. And going back to Jim Casey's first advertisements of best service, lowest rates,
17: mm-hmm.
16: that's what we actually provided.
17: I love it.
16: And we did it day in and day out, and we held ourselves accountable for meeting that commitment, and we still do it today. And I've told a number of people that it doesn't make any difference if there's a parade going down the middle of Fifth Avenue in New York City, or if there are bad weather warnings in various parts of the country. If it's humanly possible to be there, we're going to be the one that's there. And even when Hurricane Katrina hit, I think you'd know if you went down and talked to folks, the first people to show up down there was UPS vehicles.
17: I love it. And you know, folks, when we get back, I've got to take a quick break here. We're going to find out Oz worked his way up to developing, by 1975, he is developing this company and the management team to expand outside the U.S. I wish this show could go for 2 hours, Oz. But we'll be right back, ladies and gentlemen, with our friend Oz Nelson, retired chairman and CEO of UPS.
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17: We're back on Legends of Success. I'm John Resnick, visiting with our friend Oz Nelson, retired chairman and CEO of UPS, but certainly not retired in his life. We're going to get into what he's doing now and a little later in this program. Hey, Oz, before we took a break, we talked a little bit. I mentioned Jack Welch. And how he talked about differentiation. I believe you knew or you worked with Jack or had some experience. If you did, what differentiated Jack when you worked with him, or what were your experiences that made him different?
16: Well, Jack was a very direct man, I think, and he was quick to the point, but very friendly and very nice. And I considered him a business friend. And he and I worked together on their United Way program. In fact, at one time he asked me to fly up to the training center and address their managers from around the country about United Way and some things they might be able to do to be more supportive of United Way, because he personally was a big supporter.
17: Mm-hmm.
16: And we also were a customer of his. We bought some jet engines from him and made a huge number of deliveries for General Electric and various facilities around the country. So we had some reasons to have communications from time to time, but we certainly weren't his biggest customer by any stretch of the imagination.
17: Mm-hmm.
16: But two of the things that I really admired about him, one is that anytime I called Jack, whether it be to raise some money for a charity or for a business purpose, he got back to me usually within a matter of minutes, and certainly within a half an hour to an hour. And in fact, the last time I think I called him, when he was still CEO, he was on a flight to Europe from the United States, and he called me back in about 35 or 40 minutes from the airplane.
17: Wow.
16: And it just showed you that how much respect he gave to his responsibilities as a leader to get back to people who wanted to be in touch with him and remain accessible. And it isn't easy to remain accessible in the kind of a job that he had.
17: Oh, absolutely.
16: Secondarily, as I said, the other thing I admired about him so much is I found him to be a very human person, not at all as, you know, he's depicted as being, you know, an iron man and very demanding. And he did expect a lot from his people, and who shouldn't?
17: Sure.
16: I also found him to be very caring, and I thought he was the kind of person you'd like to have as a good friend.
17: Well, I'll tell you what, he was on this program, and I just said to him one day, and I want to get off the UPS story, but real quick, I just said to him one day, gee, I'd love to pick your brain sometime. He said, John, here's my home phone number. Give me a call and come up and visit. And I did. I mean, Oz Nelson, the retired chairman and CEO of UPS, is our guest today on Legends of Success.
26: Legends of Success.
0: 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Since most chronic diseases have inflammation, our optimized curcumin seems to be a perfect addition to any nutritional program. 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
20: 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Say this with me from your heart and out loud to make heaven your home. Father, I turn from my sin. I receive Jesus Christ as my Savior and my Lord. Fill me with your Holy Spirit. I am yours. 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
16: The dependability levels we had, but we were actually turned down. At that time, you had to go through a commission there. And we later learned that our opponent's lawyer wrote the decision.
17: Oh, boy.
16: And when we found that out, we re-petitioned, and we had to go back through the process of having a whole new hearing. And, of course, when it was all over, we finally got the rights, and then it's been a very tough competitive situation up there. We have a good operation there. It's grown dramatically now, and it is profitable, but it was a struggle.
17: I understand. I've got a description of those checkered cabs, that you removed the back seats, you put a roof rack on the top, and you added a U-Haul trailer on the back. And then to go into Canadian cities and towns, you use Chevy Impalas, and again, rip the seats out of the front and the back just to stack up packages.
16: Well, you got to deliver packages. Packages need some space, and they won't let you use trucks. So you do what you can. And West Germany was a similar situation. It took us a while to learn the customs and know how to adapt our systems to meet the requirements of their legalities of operations and the needs of their customers. It's still picking up and delivering packages, but there are a lot of translations in between, and it took us.

0: learn the differences of how you out and hire and interview people. And
1: sure.
0: And it was a good lesson. I did the first marketing study I ever had done in my life was in West Germany. And it was very helpful to me to have done it myself, because then I understood more about that market than I would have if I were trying to tell somebody from the United States what we needed to do there.
1: Oz, when you take an executive like yourself who is there at the critical years of globalizing, going global, and then eventually you decide to retire, I can't imagine somebody with the experience and quite frankly, the power that you've had over the years that you're just sitting around fishing. What are you doing?
0: Well, I've got lots of things going. I would like to say one more thing about UPS.
1: Sure.
0: Yes.
1: Okay.
0: I don't want anybody to think that UPS's growth or success or anything else is because of Oz Nelson.
1: Mm-hmm.
0: It was because of all my partners and the people I worked with. It was a team effort. It still is today. And if you talk to Mike Eskew, our current chairman and CEO, he'd say the same thing. There is no one person that runs a company of that size. It's a whole lot of people with the best of intentions working together to make it happen. And the CEO's ideas aren't always the best ones, and the best CEOs are smart enough to know that and do a lot of listening.
1: That's well put, because how can one person run 407,000 people?
0: For sure.
1: And I don't think you know them all on a first-name basis.
0: Mm-mm. Anyway, what I'm doing today is, I've been retired for over 9 years, and I had planned to devote at least 5 years to working for nonprofits. I was already doing some work with, and I thought, well, it'd be nice to have a lot more time to do that work. Well, it's now been almost 10 years, and I'm still whacking away at it. But I, in addition to the Carter Center, which has been a real love, and it's also been great to get to know Jimmy Carter,
1: mm-hmm.
0: whom I had never met until I moved to Atlanta. It's also been great for me to work with the Centers for Disease Control and Prevention, or the CDC as it's known.
1: Mm-hmm.
0: And I've been able to spend a fair amount of time chairing their foundation, and I also now chair an organization called the Friends of the CDC, and that's a small group of companies, along with a few CEOs and former CEOs, such as Bernie Marcus, who founded Home Depot, and Phil Jacobs, a former president of Bell South Georgia, and I have done a lot of lobbying on the Hill and raised about $1.2 billion in build new facilities and better laboratories and safer laboratories for the CDC folks, and some really important work being done there, and I'm just very privileged to be able to be a little part of it.
1: Oz, you're a good friend. You've always been a great supporter of our program and our efforts here to get these good stories out to America.
0: Well, just keep doing more of the good work you've been doing, because I know you're getting the word out, and I bet you a lot of folks enjoy hearing about it.
1: Well, thank you very much. We're just fortunate to be a conduit to bring the Oz Nelsons and the others in the world just to share them, because I don't know where else people are going to hear these behind-the-scenes stories. I also want to thank our team at Legends of Success, Michael Parks, and, of course, the beautiful and intelligent Billy Resnick for her help every week. You've been listening to Legends of Success. Most of all, thank you for joining us. I'm John Resnick. We'll see you next week.
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4: When will it reopen? I'm Pam Husso, Fox News. As

0: Gas prices continue to rise. President Trump remains focused on efforts to end the war with Iran and reopen the Strait of Hormuz.
1: Iran is running out of options other than cutting oil production because of their storage problems, and oil is the lifeblood of their economy. At the same time, the U.S. naval blockade continues, preventing any ships from entering or leaving Iranian ports. Now, reports say a vessel operating as a floating armory in the Gulf of Oman has been seized by Iran. The ship is used to store weapons for security firms who protect ships at sea. It also comes after an Indian flag vessel was attacked off the coast of Oman and sunk after a suspected explosion caused by a drone or missile.
0: That's Fox's Ashley Webster. Iran and other topics were addressed by President Trump and his Chinese counterpart during a summit in Beijing.
2: The goal of President Trump when going to China is to show that direct engagement is possible without having to give up any strategic leverage in the process. The president says that happened, and that also he is returning home with his pockets full, that alongside those top business leaders that he took this trip with, preliminary economic commitments have been made.
3: So we had a great stay. It was an amazing period of time. President Xi's an incredible guy. Got along, made a lot of great trade deals, including over 200 planes from Boeing.
2: To the president, they're talking about the agreement he says China has made to buy about 450 GE aerospace engines.
0: That's Fox's Alexandria Hoff. He's getting a new trial, but it comes with a risk for former South Carolina lawyer Alex Murdoch. The state's attorney general announced yesterday his office could seek the death penalty. Murdoch will be retried for the murder of his wife and adult son. The court ordered a new trial, citing jury tampering. 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
12: I'm Ryan Serhant.
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11: 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I'm Susan Powers, a financial advisor with the Armstrong Advisory Group, and I'm joined by Todd Lutsky, a partner with the law firm of Cushing & Dolan with a master's in taxation. How are you today, Todd?
12: I'm never better, and you?
11: I am great, thank you. What do you have for us this week?
12: A couple of cases. Good ones. We got an appellate court case out of Connecticut. I like to call it undue influence and AI don't really mix so well.
11: Wow.
12: Yeah, you'll have to see how this plays out. It's obviously it's an undue influence case, but it ended up going awry because they used AI to quote cases that don't exist.
11: Oh, man.
12: But that isn't really the whole point of this. The point of this is that they actually did good planning. Revocable trusts were involved, and yet challenges arose, and you'll see how your trust planning can really help you. So it's a good case, actually. Then we head over to Tennessee. We got an appellate court case there. Second marriage, red flag, right? Durable powers of attorney and confidential relationships. Does having one create a confidential relationship? What if you've never exercised or used the power of appointment? Does that matter? And of course, it's a second marriage with, guess what, involved for planning. Just a will. Really? If you have a second marriage, you're doing just a will. Got to really think that through. So, folks, some good cases. We're going to have some good more tips and lessons than perhaps the outcome being the important part. We can learn a lot from these cases. And you can learn a lot from our guide this month, Estate Planning Potholes to Avoid. 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
11: I want you to know that I'm on to you.
12: You are? What
11: yes,
12: happened?
11: Yes, because you said the results aren't really the important part. It's the lessons we can learn along the way, which means you're going to leave us hanging for one of these stories. I know.
12: No, well, you stick around. We'll see if you're
11: right.
12: All right. So off to Connecticut. So we have Betty and Ed. They execute identical revocable trusts. Sounds great. You know, during life, they did that. And, of course, at death, they became irrevocable. Makes sense. Ed died first in 2009. Betty, after losing their daughter, amended her trust to make her son Bruce the sole remainder beneficiary. Probably you didn't have to do that. It probably would have worked out anyway, mm-hmm. but apparently she did have to do that because her daughter, Patricia, who died, had two kids, Lori and Mark. So these were grandchildren
18: mm-hmm.
12: who decided to sue to compel Betty and Bruce to do an accounting on the trust. Wow, it's not a good idea to sue grandma. It's not a good idea to sue grandma when grandma's still alive.
18: Right?
12: I know. This is what happens, right?
18: Wow.
12: And Betty basically, grandma, Betty said, I'm the sole trustee. I'm the sole donor of the trust. I'm beneficiary. And basically, I can, and during my life, that's what I am. And you're not entitled to anything at this point.
18: No heirs until you're dead.
12: Which is a true statement. Betty then died in 2023. Well, litigation then continued.
18: Mm-hmm.
12: And the two grandkids asserted that Bruce exerted undue influence over Betty. So the amendment that was made should be no good. Well, the court approved Bruce's request for a summary judgment.
18: Meaning,
12: go away, grandkids. Mm-hmm. Stating that the claims they were having to file were time barred. You waited too long.
18: Hmm.
12: Okay. Plus, we never really saw any evidence of undue influence that I could see in the mm-hmm. case. Well, they still aren't happy, so they appealed. And the appeal was dismissed by the appellate court, basically saying that the attorney that they hired misused AI. And cited a bunch of cases that didn't exist, causing the court to waste time, causing opposing counsel to spend countless hours trying to respond to a brief with fake cases.
18: Hmm.
12: So AI is good.
18: You got to fact check Claude and Grok.
12: But yeah, you got to be knowledgeable. Yeah. It's a co-pilot. It's not a pilot. Anyways,
18: interesting.
12: The point here isn't that AI is the problem. The point here is that, wow, what can we learn from this, right? I mean, I think the outcome was correct. Mm-hmm. What I love here is that, hey, they did revocable trust, and their revocable trust did exactly what they're supposed to do.
18: Yep.
12: Mom and dad, grandma, grandpa are in charge until they die. Nothing wrong with that. We always make our clients first in time and first in right all the time. This is a good planning that they did. Right, they would have avoided probate. They would have likely provided upon death of Ed that a marital share and a remainder share would have been set up. This would have been sheltering more assets from estate taxes, obviously more for the kids if that's the case. So, when surviving spouse Betty dies, there's even less taxes due.
18: Yep.
12: I'm sure all of that would have been built in. However, the marital share would have said language like income to spouse, which is Betty, and principal only to Betty. So the grandkids are really not beneficiaries yet anyway.
18: Right.
12: The remainder share would have said income to Betty, the surviving spouse, principal to the surviving spouse, and the kids of all generations. So even in his trust, the remainder share would have made the grandkids, contingent beneficiaries, I think, at best at that point.
18: Or recipients of grandma's generosity if they hadn't come at her.
12: Right.
18: Right?
12: Right. So this was designed really to take care of each other first, then the kids later, bloodline planning. It could have said equally to the kids if living, otherwise grandkids till 30.
18: Mm-hmm.
12: So we've got her revocable trust, completely revocable. She's in charge. His is irrevocable, but still kind of put her in a place where she's trustee and she's the beneficiary. The other ones are kind of contingent beneficiaries. Not anything wrong with that. Now, so that being the case, let's focus on the husband's trust. That's irrevocable, and they didn't mention it here, but I'm going to bring it up. In the husband's trust, in our trust anyway that we do, we would have given the power, a limited power of appointment to the spouse, and therefore Betty could have actually changed the beneficiaries of her late husband's trust.
18: Mm-hmm.
12: Equally or not among kids of all generations. Therefore, she could have even removed the grandkids from beneficiaries of her husband's trust. Now, I'm not sure that was done here. It doesn't mention that.
18: Right.
12: But that's nice of her if she didn't do it.
14: Right.
12: And she had the power to do it.
14: I would have done it lickety-split.
12: So, folks, I think you need to understand that in our trust, when we do that for people, we even give the surviving spouse the power to change beneficiaries after one spouse dies. But again, limited to kids of all generations. Mm-hmm. You can't, you know, add Cousin Vinny after the fact. So here, I think that's just a very nice thing that she did. So, but again, great planning, I think, was done here, and it actually just shows that planning works.
14: Mm-hmm.
12: And there was no undue influence. So I don't look at this and say that oh my gosh, they didn't pursue the undue influence. I don't see anything here. And it is a little strange that she wanted to disinherit her two grandkids, but if
14: something that's, may have happened.
12: That's her wish.
14: Her choice.
12: That's her wish, right? It doesn't just because Bruce got everything doesn't mean that it's automatically undue influence. So, folks, that's the case here. So when you are doing your planning, call and get the guide. It's about potholes to avoid when doing your estate planning, or if you've already done your planning, maybe there's some potholes in it. You'll find them when you look at this guide, and you could tweak it. 866-848-5699, or go to our website, legalexchangeshow.com.
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1: Welcome back into The Legal Exchange with Todd Lutsky. I'm Susan Powers, a financial advisor with the Armstrong Advisory Group, and I'm joined by Todd Lutsky, a partner with the law firm of Cushing & Dolan with a master's in taxation. Where are we headed now, Todd?
12: How about over to Tennessee?
1: Yeah, right.
12: Appellate court case there. Second marriage, red flag. That's what I always say. So we have Ronald, who died in July 30th of 2020, survived by kids from a prior marriage. Okay?
1: Mm-hmm.
12: Wife Ingrid, still living. The second marriage. Jeff, Ron's son, was executor of the will. On April 2022, Jeff, who is executor of the will, filed a complaint against Ingrid for undue influence over Ron. Remember, Ingrid was the wife. By adding her name to a joint account with Ron, and that a confidential relationship existed when Ron made Ingrid, his second wife, power of attorney. None of that seems bad so far, just
1: right.
12: So you know.
1: Standard stuff.
12: Yeah. Ingrid, the wife, said she never used the power of attorney, ever, and denied that Ron lacked capacity to understand the consequences of naming her as a joint owner on the account. Ron also made gifts to his kids before he died. And, of course, Jeff is not objecting to any of that.
1: Right.
12: He's happy about those
1: gifts.
12: He
1: was confident enough to make those gifts.
12: So, you see, Dad's trying to take care of kids a little bit in advance, right?
1: Yep.
12: Evidence did show, however, that Ron was declining towards the end of life and that he is the one who actually signed the documents creating the joint account. So, it wasn't done by power of attorney.
1: Mm-hmm.
12: Okay. So far, I'm fine. The trial court dismissed Jeff's complaints. Jeff's the kid, remember? Finding that Ron and Ingrid did not have a confidential relationship, and Jeff failed to prove any undue influence. So far, so good for Ingrid. I think it's the right result. Well, Jeff, of course, appealed, and the appellate court affirmed the trial court's decision.
1: Yep.
12: Basically stating that the unexercised power of attorney does not create a confidential relationship. After all, she never used it, right? And there was no evidence that Ingrid ever exercised dominion and control over Ron. She was simply a caregiver.
1: Sure.
12: And basically trying to effectuate his wishes.
1: Mm-hmm.
12: But nevertheless, as a joint owner on that account, she is going to get that asset because it will pass to her.
1: Right. Avoiding probate.
12: Outside of probate automatically. So, you know, I think the result is probably correct.
1: Mm-hmm.
12: Not real happy with the planning that was done.
1: Right.
12: I think the planning could have been done a lot better by Ron to provide for both Ingrid and his kids way better than he did.
1: By planning, period.
12: By planning, period, which we're going to come back to that in a minute. And again, when we talk about the guide we're giving away this month, folks, I mean, potholes to avoid and when you're doing your estate planning, this is one, right? It's listed. One of the things in here is, what if I get remarried? Red flag, big pothole, right? Got to do some planning. You know, I also want you to say, well, other things to think about, right? What if I'm relocating? Huge deal. Right? You got to really make sure your plan's in order if you relocate, right? A lot of times you can keep the trust, but you should change the other basic documents, right? What I don't want you to run through life thinking that, you know, your will is all you need. We saw that from our old case. You know, a will's not enough. Don't rely on a nominee realty trust. Please don't think that you don't have enough assets that you think you need planning. It doesn't take much, but whatever you have is important to you. Folks, there's so many things that come up during this a planning process. And if you've done your planning, get this guide, find out what they are, what those holes are. If you haven't done it, well, it's really going to help you get started. 866-848-5699 or LegalExchangeShow.com. 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Well, what can we learn from this?
14: A lot.
12: I think. Second marriage, folks, right in the guide. It's a big red flag. You know, so why was there not more estate planning done here than just a will, right? Why rely on joint accounts, which is what he did here, when you could have done way more planning? This is just a red flag to do estate planning. The trust here, like if let's say they put together even a joint revocable family trust that would become irrevocable on the first death, remember?
14: Yeah.
12: Even a trust here, right, you could have avoided the probate process, which, again, they're smack in that. You could have provided for Ingrid, the second spouse here. You could have allowed her to maybe live in a house, assuming, you know, a house existed. You could have provided for her to stay in the house. And all the while not owning the house, right? Mm-hmm. Just living there. She could have maintained, paid the bills and the taxes, maintained the property, but not own it. She could also have had, like, income paid out of the trust investment accounts for her, out of the bank accounts for her. Again, enjoying but not owning this stuff, right? You could have even given her, you know, some kind of limited access to principal. So again, I think a spouse could be getting actually more assets than maybe he left her in this joint account situation. And then upon her death, you could name, you know, his kids from the first marriage, as to say, here, Jeff, I think Jeff was the guy, right? You could be getting even more assets, you know, from this situation, providing for your spouse and leaving more assets, you know, for the kids from the first marriage. So even here, remember, you could have even made gifts like he did here. You could have said in the trust, I want a certain amount of assets to go out to my kids right away, even if I'm survived by my spouse.
14: Mm-hmm.
12: You could do that and then hold back other assets for the spouse to enjoy and use, but again, not own. So the trust planning to me is in second marriages is really a given.
14: And even that, Todd, like how you treat people, that surviving spouse that's not your parent.
12: Mm-hmm.
14: I mean, she could have decided to leave whatever's left to his kids. You think she's going to do that now after they took her to court?
12: No.
14: Yeah, no way.
12: You're right. If you'd have treated her nicely along the way, even though there was a joint account there, you know, you might have been able to. That's exactly
14: right.
12: We've
14: seen that happen time and time again.
12: Oh, yeah, yeah. No, I think we talk about all the bad things, but I've seen plenty of surviving spouses say, no, I'm going to honor
14: their wishes.
12: What my husband's wishes were, and the integrity of those people is great. It's
14: but
12: great
14: not
12: to
14: if
12: see.
14: You take them to court.
12: Don't sue me. That's kind of leaves a bad taste in my mouth.
14: Right?
12: But focus on the joint accounts for a minute. Now, remember, they did avoid probate. They do go directly to the surviving spouse, and that's obviously how and why Ingrid got some money. But be careful. Remember, don't think expand on this. What if you're not getting divorced or it's not a second marriage? Don't use joint accounts and throw kids' names on it because you could accidentally disinherit other kids.
14: Right.
12: And even here, we use convenience language in our wills all the time to prevent this accidental disinheritance. So even here, if they had done an estate plan, and let's say this joint account did exist, still very possible to have that, even though you've got trusts in place. But if you had the trusts in place, the convenience language in the will, which is a pour over will, would say treat the joint accounts as if they're not joint.
14: Yep.
12: And that they are now a probate asset. So what? One item goes to probate.
14: Mm-hmm.
12: And then it would go into the will of the decedent, in this case, Ron. The will would have been a pour over will, would have taken that joint account and put it into the trust. Again, the trust providing for the family.
14: Mm-hmm.
12: When I say the family, the spouse and the kids.
14: Yep.
12: So it wouldn't have had to go just to the spouse. It could have been still used to benefit the whole family. So even convenience language in the will could have saved this problem. Folks, the whole idea is there are potholes out there when you're doing your estate plan. Learn what they are. Get the guide. Avoid them. Do your planning. The planning here was just so weak. Second marriages. Don't let that happen. Do your planning. 866-848-5699 or LegalExchangeShow.com, and you can download the guide there.
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16: 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Once again, here's Todd Lutsky and Susan Powers.
0: Welcome back, Todd. We have a few questions from listeners for you. First question comes from Ron in Freetown, Mass., and Ron writes, my wife is currently in a rehab facility after having fallen recently, and it's likely that she will not be able to return home due to her memory issues. We haven't done any planning to protect our assets, but we do have a revocable trust, a power of attorney, and a healthcare proxy. Our home is worth $400,000. We have around $800,000 in IRAs split evenly and other investments and savings of around $400,000. What are my options now?
12: So, good news here, actually. This is sort of a last-minute situation for him. So, fact that they're married is really going to help in this case. See, people think getting married's bad. This is a big help in this case.
0: Maybe men do.
12: So, yeah. So because they're married, we're really focusing here on just last minute nursing home planning. That's the question. And can we get her perhaps on Medicaid and save the assets for him?
0: Because they have $1.6 million in assets. That's a lot of
12: plus a house.
0: A lot of assets, including the house.
12: Oh, including the house.
0: Yeah.
12: So we'll take the house, and that's $400,000, right?
0: Yep.
12: So you'll get to keep the house because the healthy spouse is allowed to live in the house, and we can transfer the spouse, the whole house to the spouse. We've got a power of attorney, so we can just use the power of attorney to transfer her interest to him
0: without any
12: look back, nothing. So now we've gotten at least one chunk.
0: Yep.
12: Out of the way. He's also, as a healthy spouse, allowed to keep about $160,000 for easy numbers.
0: Mm-hmm.
12: So that's a piece of one of the $400,000 buckets.
0: Yeah, so it's about $1 million.
12: So
0: $1,050,000 or $1,640,000 left.
12: Just over.
0: So let's say $1 million.
12: It's called $1 million left, right? So now what do you do? Well, everything else would be considered the sick spouse's assets, and you'd be denied Medicaid. So when you go to the nursing homes and they say, we'll help you apply for free, that's what they'll end
0: once
12: up telling you.
0: Once you spend down all your assets.
12: They'll say,
0: once you spend $1 million, we'll do it for free.
12: Once you spend down that $1 million, we've concluded that you'll be eligible. Well,
0: right.
12: That's not the answer, folks. Transfers between spouses are permissible. So again, we have the power of attorney. Good that they have it. And we will take the money. Let's say it's joint accounts or even in her name, and transfer the whole $1 million to him.
0: Okay.
12: Now, in essence, that doesn't help, right? If you just stop there, that doesn't help because he's now has more assets than $160,000 that he's allowed to keep.
0: Right.
12: So we need to take that $1 million and convert it into something that is not an asset. So in this case, depending on how old he is, assuming this works, we would be able to buy a Medicaid annuity at that moment and take the asset and convert it to an income stream for him.
0: Mm-hmm.
12: And magically that goes away, and now he's worth $160,000 plus a house.
0: He's
12: eligible for Medicaid.
0: What do you do with her IRA? Because she's got $400,000 in IRAs, and you can't transfer that to him, right?
12: Well, you can. And in this case, we would, because you'd have to liquidate the IRA and pay the
0: income tax,
12: mm-hmm. right? So when you withdraw it and transfer it, it's going to be income taxable. But, you know, if I have to pay tax on $400,000...
0: Maybe it's $120,000
12: Maybe I'm going to spend $100,000 at $16,000-$17,000 a month. It doesn't take long to get there.
0: Right.
12: So you have to look at what you're saving and how long she's going to live, whether or not that made sense.
0: Right.
12: So
0: right.
12: You have to look at all the facts.
0: Yeah. So if she's going to be in there a long time, she's got memory issues, but not necessarily physical issues.
12: Yeah. So you would probably pull the trigger on that. If it was $1 million IRA, maybe not.
0: Right.
12: But a $400,000 IRA, I'd run the tax numbers and probably end up pulling the trigger on
0: so
12: that.
0: So you spend $100,000 to save $1 million.
12: Yeah.
0: That's worth it.
12: That's worth it.
0: Certainly.
12: Certainly worth it. That's the way to look at it,
0: got
12: Susan.
0: It.
12: Exactly. Folks, back to planning, though, when this is someone who didn't plan, obviously do your planning. And if you do your planning, you might not run into these little potholes, right? And that's what this guide is all about. Things to think about when you're doing your estate plan, right? Life events that turn up, you know, I'm remarrying, I've lost a spouse. That's a big one, right? You forget that. You lose a spouse. What do? Go in and talk to the lawyer. You're relocating. 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
0: Great. Our last question comes from Sharon in Worcester, Mass., and Sharon writes, my parents created an irrevocable trust 13 years ago. I used your tip and checked the tax bill, but the trust isn't listed. My parents are. I found a copy of the deed they signed in 2003, but it doesn't look like it was ever recorded by the attorney. Is all this time wasted? Is there anything we can do to backtrack the transfer date?
12: Oh.
0: Hmm.
12: How do people get themselves in this kind of trouble? I guess the lawyer's fault here. The lawyer should have recorded the deed, you would think.
0: So does that mean they've wasted the past 13 years?
12: Yeah, you would think that. And in fact, I've had a fair hearing where I actually had somebody applying for Medicaid. We didn't forget to record the deed, just for the record. It was helping out another attorney who had found this problem. In fact, that attorney didn't even do the problem. It was an existing attorney who had passed away that did it. So the bottom line here is that when I went to court for this, the whole thing the state said was, let's say that this attorney now finds this deed.
0: Yep.
12: And says, I'm going to put it on record today, which you should do, by the way.
0: Sure.
12: Doesn't matter that it's 2026. Put it on record. And in our case, we put it on record, but let's say she goes to the nursing home the next day. The state's going to say, oh, the five-year waiting period started the day you recorded the deed.
0: Mm.
12: That's what they told
0: right.
12: us. Now, in our case, there happened to be a trust in place that had rental property, that had an ID number for the trust, and a bank account. The bank account was receiving rent. They were filing tax returns, just so you know the facts.
0: Yep.
12: So in this case, what you have to tell them is, when I went to the hearing, they said, that's when the look-back period starts to run. I said, show me the regulation that says that's when the look-back period mm-hmm. starts to run. Of course, crickets. They couldn't find one. I then pull out the Massachusetts real estate law rules.
0: Yep.
12: The Massachusetts laws governing real estate say that if you have a executed deed, which they clearly had, 2003, it says right mm-hmm. here, and you had delivery, meaning the person who got it got the deed, then title transfers. It goes on to say, recording the deed is a ceremonial event.
0: Hmm.
12: It has nothing to do with transferring title. And we won the case. Because in our case, it was easy. We were able to say, look, here's the deed.
0: Yeah.
12: How do we know we had delivery? Trustee knew we had delivery. Got a bank account, opened up the ID number, received
0: right.
12: rent, filed tax returns. Had to know.
0: Signed the trust and all that stuff. Yeah.
12: Clearly, there was delivery. So here, at least put it on record and hope she stays out of the nursing home. But if she does go into the nursing home, I know we can win that battle.
0: Right.
12: And say the five-year clock did not start to run in 2026. It started in 2003.
0: Great. So how do you know, Todd? Like, she obviously used the tip of looking at the real estate tax bill. How long does it take to see that reflected? Because it's not right away, right?
12: Towns are all different, folks, but it could take up to a year. This is something's wrong here. Obviously, it wasn't recorded.
0: Right. Yeah.
12: So about a year. I wouldn't give it a year sometimes.
0: And if someone sees their kids' names on it?
12: It's usually trustee of the trust.
0: Right.
12: So it's
0: It doesn't mean the kids own it.
12: Doesn't mean the kids own it, folks. So think that through. Folks, potholes to avoid. 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
0: If you have a question you'd like to ask Todd, visit his website, LegalExchangeShow.com, and click on the Ask Todd tab. Maybe I'll be able to read your question on the air, and hopefully his answer will stop you from becoming one of his next real-life stories. You've been listening to Todd Lutsky, a partner with the law firm of Cushing & Dolan. 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
0: Welcome back into The Legal Exchange with Todd Lutsky. I'm Susan Powers, a financial advisor with the Armstrong Advisory Group, and I'm joined, of course, by Todd Lutsky, a partner with the law firm of Cushing & Dolan with a master's in taxation. So, Todd, I met this past week with one of our mutual clients. Her husband passed away recently, and they had done one joint irrevocable trust. Well over 10 years ago, mm-hmm. So well past the five-year look-back period. He passed away, and now she asked, what do I do now? So they have their irrevocable trust. She has a home. She has a rental property. He had an IRA with her listed as the beneficiary. So what does she have to do? This is one of these life events that's listed in your guide, what to do when you lose a spouse.
12: What's the value of all this stuff?
0: Okay, so the home is about $1 million.
12: Yeah.
0: The rental property is around $400,000, and the IRA is about the same.
12: And
0: some inconsequential bank accounts
12: that were joint small.
0: Yeah, joint small. One small irrevocable trust bank account that caught the rental income.
12: So the entire estate minus the miscellaneous stuff is about 1.8.
0: Yeah.
12: So under 2.
0: Definitely below 2.
12: 2, folks, is important today because remember in 2023,
0: and they're in Massachusetts,
12: the estate tax law changed in Mass, making the exemption $2 million per person. Mm-hmm. So that's why we're focusing on the $2 million number here. So let's focus mainly on the trust, because the IRA, although is part of his estate, mm-hmm. just is going to go to the spouse.
0: Yes,
12: so that's
0: she is
12: easy,
0: listed as the beneficiary.
12: Easy for that. But when you add up his IRA plus one half of what's included in the trust, it's less than $2 million, so we're good. Why one half?
0: Yeah, why one half? I'm curious about that.
12: So, folks, we do shows on the air regarding joint revocable trusts.
0: Yep.
12: they have general powers of appointment. They are phenomenal. We did a whole program on joint trust, and I still can't say enough about them because they cause full inclusion on the first death, meaning not half.
0: Mm-hmm.
12: But with a joint irrevocable trust, you are not allowed to put in the document a general power of appointment. It's the general power of appointment that causes the full inclusion.
0: Mm-hmm.
12: So, but if you had a general power of appointment, meaning you could appoint the assets in the trust to yourself,
0: yep,
12: from a nursing home perspective, they would say, okay, well then do that.
0: Yeah.
12: And then they would be available for the nursing home. So we can't have a general power of appointment in the irrevocable trust, which means, assuming these were jointly owned, which they probably were,
0: mm-hmm,
12: when they were contributed to the trust.
0: Yes, that they means, definitely were.
12: So husband put half in,
0: mm-hmm,
12: wife put half in.
0: Yep.
12: In this case, who died? Husband died?
0: Yes.
12: So when husband died, we now look at the $1.4 million that's in the trust.
0: Mm-hmm.
12: Divide it by two.
0: Okay.
12: So $700,000.
0: Yep.
12: Is now considered part of his estate. Not probate estate, but mm-hmm, includable in his estate. Well, that's okay. He's well below $2 million. There will be no death tax due.
0: Yeah.
12: And we will then allocate half the assets to the remainder share of this trust to be forever sheltered from future death taxes when the wife dies.
0: Okay.
12: Home run there and no probate.
0: Yeah.
12: And still protected from the nursing home.
0: Mm-hmm.
12: Nothing changes for the wife. She lives on.
0: Okay.
12: But if she wants to sell the rental property for $400,000.
0: She does.
12: And let's assume they had it a long time and they fully depreciated it.
0: They have.
12: So their basis is zero.
0: Mm-hmm.
12: If they sold it before he died, the gain would be $400,000.
0: Yeah.
12: At least now she can sell it and the gain would be, the basis, excuse me, would be increased by half.
0: So her cost basis would now be $200,000. Half of the value on his date of death.
12: Correct.
0: Got it.
12: Her cost basis, the trust cost basis,
0: yes.
12: Same thing. So now if they sell it, it would be 400 minus 200 or 200 of gain. And since it's not their home, it's all taxable. So 200 times, 28.8%.
0: Mm-hmm.
12: You're not going to run into the Massachusetts millionaire's tax. You're not going to have any of that problem. So,
0: right.
12: So good, still pretty good deal.
0: And just quickly, if she wanted to continue renting it, can she start depreciating it again because she now has new cost basis?
12: Sure can.
0: Nice.
12: And maybe she wants to do that and then get another half step up later when she dies and let the kids sell it.
0: Right.
12: And have a nice income coming from the trust to live on.
0: Mm-hmm. Okay.
12: Not a bad idea. Folks,
0: great.
12: These irrevocable trusts, extremely flexible. I think that's wasn't Susan's point, but I can't help but emphasize how much flexibility and freedom the surviving spouse has over these assets. 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You can download it right there. And always, you can go to our Instagram page, Cushing Dolan PC, for more info.
0: So that was a great explanation about what happens with the assets in the trust.
12: Mm-hmm.
0: How about the trust itself, does anything need to change with that? Or, he was her power of attorney. He was her healthcare proxy. What does she have to do kind of for the basic legal documents, basically the whole estate plan?
12: Yeah, great point. When you lose a spouse, you should always call your estate planning attorney because you just don't know what you don't know. But intuitively, and I can tell you what happens all the time. So we've been at it 30, 40 years, and the firm just gets calls regularly, right? Because people are dying.
0: Right.
12: And so people know to do this. They just pick up the phone and call. And then what do you do? I mean, and this is why you call, because you don't, in your mind, say, oh, well, I'll just, you know, this is a joint trust. But what if you had two trusts? Oh, I'll just take everything out of the deceased spouse's trust and put it into the surviving spouse's trust. First of all, you can't do that, but if you did it, you violated a lot of fiduciary rules.
0: A lot of things.
12: But it would also ruin the estate plan. So you certainly don't want that to happen. And so I think what would happen is you're going to need a new ID number for the trust, because it's now not a grantor trust anymore. You're going to file different income tax returns mm-hmm. for the trust. You're going to retitle some of the money, the real estate in this case, to the buckets. There's that marital share and remainder share that are built into your trust, and you have to then retitle assets based on values mm-hmm. equal to up to the $2 million estate tax exemption in the remainder share, and spill over the rest into the Q-tip share up to the federal exemption.
0: Mm-hmm.
12: So you want to make sure you

0: I tell people, why wouldn't you? I mean, especially with a healthcare proxy, right? Because the backup could become the primary, which you would want, but then you have no backup. And remember, with a healthcare proxy, if you get the person that's there just freezes and can't make a decision emotionally, it's good to have a backup. Mm-hmm. So, you know, not to have one is not a good idea.
1: Yeah, okay.
0: So I would do that. And I would say the same thing with your power of attorney, your will. You're just always good to have someone there just in case you something happens.
1: Thank
0: so,
1: you.
0: Folks, always good to get information when someone dies. 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
0: Always a pleasure. Thank you.
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5: And ISIS leader is eliminated. I'm Roger Stern, Fox News. A joint operation between the U.S. and Nigeria leading to the death of a top ISIS terrorist. Announcement made by President Trump on Truth Social. Here's more from Fox's Madeline Rivera.
6: President Trump saying on Truth Social, this was a complicated joint mission carried out by the U.S. military and the armed forces of Nigeria. The president indicates sources have been tracking Abu Bilal al-Manuki's, keeping the U.S. and Nigeria informed of what the ISIS leader has been doing. The president of Nigeria saying al-Manuki, along with several of his lieutenants, were killed during a strike on his compound in Lake Chad.

0: Good morning, ladies and gentlemen. You're listening to Right Side Up. My name is Mike Taglavier. My co-host today is Allison Daspethi. Allison, thank you very much for joining me again.
1: Definitely. Great to be here. Yes. Happy spring again, everybody. It's kind of cool, but it's happening.
0: Yeah. No, it's bright sunshine.
1: Yes.
0: Happy to have it.
1: Flowers.
0: Happy to have
1: it.
0: Yes. Yeah. So I guess there's rain in the forecast for later on in the week, but
1: yeah, no, we'll take it.
0: Yeah, we're going to need it. So, and it's above freezing, although I don't know about you, but we had frost.
1: Oh, did
0: this
1: you
0: morning.
1: Really?
0: Oh, yeah.
1: Oh, my gosh. Okay. No, we did not.
0: So, yeah.
1: Oh, wow.
0: We've got to wait, to the 15th before we have to worry. Well, hopefully there's no worries
1: after
0: the 15th.
1: Right.
0: We'll
1: do
0: see
1: the
0: what happens. Yeah. So, I guess we'll jump in, talk a little bit about the move that thankfully failed in the Senate on Friday.
1: Yes.
0: Dealing with what was it? It was
1: so the home
0: billed
1: school.
0: As truancy or something.
1: Yes, right.
0: So I don't know much about what happened. You do, so I'll let you take away.
1: Yeah, no. Well, just as a homeschooler, I watch very closely with Retta Dunlap, who I work very closely with. She's been a homeschool Vermont advocate. Vermont Homeschoolers Network in Vermont that she's had, I don't know, I think 25, 30 years.
0: Right.
1: And I've homeschooled all my kids, but then they did the high school thing. So very closely watching and making sure homeschool policy stays good because we've got a great homeschool policy in this state. It's really amazing and it works, and a really connected, awesome network of homeschoolers throughout the state. And a lot of just parents doing great work, kids doing great work. So basically what happens is H-930 came over from the House floor from you guys,
0: right,
1: out of House Education, and that's the chronic absenteeism, basically, like you said,
0: okay,
1: the truancy bill.
0: Yeah.
1: Because there's high rates of truancy in a lot of the schools, in the public schools,
0: okay,
1: in Vermont here. So they were trying to address that, and then what ended up happening last minute in Senate Education is Senator Martine Gulick,
0: mm-hmm,
1: she sits on, what is she on? She's on Senate Finance and Senate Health and Welfare.
0: Okay.
1: And she used to be on Senate Education. But basically what happened is she, out of nowhere, launched an amendment at the Senate Education Committee that was going to be this sort of really weird approach to enrollment for homeschoolers without getting into the details.
0: So it did drop in committee?
1: It did drop in committee. And
0: okay,
1: everyone, like people, they didn't really understand it. It was like, what are we trying to solve here? What is going on? And there was no conversation. There was no testimony. They, you know, Agency of Education, Department of Children and Families,
0: right,
1: homeschoolers, nobody was pulled into this conversation of like, what is the problem and what are we trying to solve here?
0: You bring it up. Yeah.
1: How often does that happen?
0: It happens all too often.
1: It does.
0: What is the problem we're trying to solve?
1: Are right.
0: We, yeah. In
1: and
0: solution
1: also,
0: in search of a problem.
1: And you're creating law, so you really need to hear from all of the people
0: absolutely
1: involved.
0: Yes.
1: And that was our biggest issue, was if there's a problem here, we can address it, but let's have a real conversation. So fortunately, we found out Thursday afternoon, and then the homeschoolers, like I said, are very connected.
0: Yep.
1: So the homeschoolers launched into an email campaign of, what are you doing? Don't mess with our homeschool law in this state. Let's have a conversation. And
0: right,
1: when you start talking about truancy and absenteeism for homeschoolers, it's kind of this weird issue. Like, if you were to ask me about that as a homeschooler, I'd say homeschool's 24/7, 365 days a year. Like,
0: right.
1: I don't have a truancy issue.
0: Yeah.
1: You know, so anyway, basically the bottom line was bad process. Everyone was very upset that she brought this to the committee without a conversation. And so fortunately, it was defeated.
0: Okay.
1: So
0: well, that's good.
1: It was defeated on Friday on the floor. The amendment was defeated 24-6. So 24,
0: okay,
1: all Republicans and many Democrats voted no to the amendment. Only 6 Democrats voted yes. And I was able to talk to Senator Gulick after the vote at the end of the day Friday.
0: Right.
1: And basically just say, you know, let's just have a conversation. If there's something we need to solve here, let's just make sure everyone's at the table.
0: Right.
1: And make that happen. So homeschoolers were excited. But now I'm concerned, Mike, that how is this? Is this going to land in the House? Is this going to land?
0: Is it going to resurface?
1: Right.
0: Because that happens.
1: It does
0: happen. It happens a lot.
1: Yeah, so yeah. That's where we're just going to keep an eye. And just the last thing to say about it is several years ago, we were trying to address an issue with homeschool, and we thought we had it addressed, and then it never moved forward for a vote. So they kind of dropped the ball. And that was when Senator Gulick and Senator Campion were in House Education. And so they know exactly what I'm talking about. So anyway, we hopefully can bring it any issue to the table next session and deal with it versus this rushed, impulsive move that was fortunately defeated thanks to homeschoolers and the senators who stepped up to say no. So okay. That's kind of it in a nutshell.
0: Okay. Yeah. And now we have H 955, which went to the Senate, which probably was completely struck or mostly struck.
1: Right. This is your education.
0: And the Senate is going to come back with their own language. Mm-hmm. And I've already seen some emails regarding it. And there's concerns. Here we go again with the tuitioning and the school choice, which we've had for decades.
1: Mm-hmm. And even since, what was it? I think it was like 1849.
0: Yes, there's been, what was it called?
1: Tuitioning.
0: It was not tuitioning. It was called the voucher system,
1: yes,
0: I think.
1: Yes, that's right. Vouchers. Right. Yes.
0: So this has been in our history for almost forever.
1: And people love it. If you have access to this in your town, people love it.
0: People choose towns that have this kind of access.
1: Yes, indeed.
0: So to keep going and messing with it is sending a message. People are starting to understand that there's a lot of tone deaf representatives and senators up in Montpelier who just don't get that people want choice.
1: Yes.
0: Okay. And there are some senators and representatives, they want choice when it comes to certain things, but they don't want, when it comes to schools, they definitely are in favor of monopolies.
1: Yes.
0: It's blatantly obvious.
1: Mm-hmm.
0: Okay.
1: Not good for students, not good for taxpayers.
0: Not good for grades, not good for their mental well-being.
1: Right.
0: It's just bad all the way around.
1: Right.
0: Okay. When, you know, if we were at a 70% outcomes for students, with test scores, stuff like that. If kids were, you know, beaten down the door, wanted to get to school a half hour early because they loved it so much, we wouldn't be having these conversations now, would we?
1: No, and unfortunately, that's just not the case here now.
0: No, it's not. It's not. And, you know, you and I, we haven't had the time, but there's an instance in with Texas with school choice that, what did they have, 90,000 applicants?
1: Like in the first day or two?
0: Yeah, it was insane. They could not handle the number
1: parents,
0: of
1: parents, family, students.
0: Yeah, the applicants
1: want this
0: for school choice and tuitioning. So we know across the country that this is a solution.
1: Mm-hmm.
0: It's definitely a solution. It's a solution for the mental well-being of our students. It's a solution for the test scores and outcomes. And
1: the cost. Exactly.
0: Absolutely, for the cost. So somehow or another, whether it's this session, which I doubt because it's so late, but maybe next session soon, we will actually have a discussion about bringing choice, tuitioning, however you want to bill it, statewide.
1: Across the board.
0: Make the state a destination. I am not going to stop harping on that.
1: No,
0: I believe it is definitely the solution.
1: Right. And thank you for helping bring the conversation forward.
0: Yeah.
1: The other thing I'd say that businesses, especially in the Northeast Kingdom, because we have such a robust school tuitioning, town tuitioning program, not every town, but many, businesses use this. Real estate agencies, they use this. They say, you know, look at the schools that you have options to if you live in this town.
0: Exactly.
1: Like you said, it's a selling point.
0: I remember as a kid hearing parents and students say, oh, my mom and dad chose our house here because they like the school system. Or you'd overhear conversations of parents when you were, you know, messing around in the backyard at a barbecue or something.
1: Right.
0: So these are conversations that have been happening from all of my life.
1: Yeah.
0: So,
1: and I get calls from people all the time, people who reach out whose kids are not happy at a school or they're thinking of homeschooling or how can they get them to another school when they don't have that option. And that's just not okay. I mean, we know these are formative years. I mean, this is creating who this child is and how they see themselves in the world. And we need to try our best to make sure that's a positive experience.
0: Yeah. And the thing that keeps coming up is the transportation issue.
1: Oh, yeah, yeah.
0: So,
1: yeah.
0: I think in some cases that will be easier to work out than others.
1: Mm-hmm.
0: But some of the transportation stuff, I think once that's worked out, we're going to finally see that, and we do get more option when it comes to school choice. I think we're almost immediately going to start to see our outcomes and our test scores and our students' attitudes towards school changing.
1: Yes.
0: I really think it's there's going to be a dramatic uptick in the metrics that we want to see. Uptick.
1: Exactly. And back to the 955, like you said, it seems like because the House and Senate are on such different pages, that's going to come to the conference committee.
0: That seems to be the belief that because this has been kicked back and forth.
1: I know.
0: This can has been kicked down the road now 2 years. Act 73, it wasn't perfect. Mm-hmm. It had us, I think, at least in a conversation. But the conversation is stalled. It stalled last session.
1: Right.
0: You know, in the very beginning, it was just kind of, oh, well, we're going to do... The education committees on both sides seemed like they were working towards something, and next thing you know, it was scrapped. Right. And then they'd work towards something, and next thing you know, it was scrapped.
1: And that's where when you start to draw those lines and people aren't happy with those lines when you're creating these random districts that may not make sense, and that's where you just, what do? You just got to remove the lines. But open it up. There's the choice.
0: Exactly.
1: I know. Hopefully they'll go in that direction. Yeah, and thank you for bringing that forward in the State House, Mike.
0: And I don't know how you feel, but it sounds like because we're a small state that one district and figuring out the governance in the one district seems like, in the end, it actually, I know it was a far off idea in the beginning, but I don't know that it's such a bad idea.
1: Oh, it's a great idea. And this is where Senator Heffernan has tried to come in and set at education, and he is
0: nobody likes any of the other maps
1: promoting this. Exactly. And so, it would really help on costs, too. I mean, there's a lot of benefits, and that's where I'm hoping that you can bring forward another bill like you've done this year for next session so we can see where we can land with that.
0: Yeah, we'll have to see. So, but I know, you know, we've got public safety stuff still hanging in the balance.
1: Yeah.
0: And it's going to be very interesting. I hope that... with respect to the Act 181 stuff, we're able to get people involved in more than just the land use stuff.
1: Yes.
0: The land use, it's very personal to families.
1: Yes.
0: I mean, because we were talking about legacy, family legacy, something that's been in families for generations.
1: Right.
0: And losing property rights. But we're talking about our kids here, and they're just as valuable to us. And if we can get the level of engagement that came with the engagement that is still going on, and we'll talk about this later on in the show with Act 181 and now Act 59 and H70, which is coming up this week, we need to get our voters, the electorate, more civically engaged on a regular basis.
1: Yes.
0: And we talk about this all the time. Everybody is really, really busy. We get it. And I think the one way we get less busy is to have legislation that actually puts us on a fiscal path.
1: Yes.
0: That keeps our state affordable, keeps our kids here in Vermont, makes our kids want to stay in Vermont, gives us a reason to retire and stay in Vermont and watch our kids and grandkids grow up, watch businesses grow. Can we reverse the trend of losing 500 farms since 2017? Can we start bringing back some of those farms? Wouldn't it be nice in the next 5 years to see 100 farms come back?
1: That would be amazing.
0: And I don't care whether they're large, medium, or small.
1: Right.
0: It doesn't matter. We need farms of all sizes, whether they be livestock, vegetable, you name it.
1: And if we could get taxes as low as possible and make sure that everything is done in service of Vermont and Vermonters,
0: absolutely,
1: and with that focus, then we can get there.
0: Yeah,
1: definitely.
0: So it's going to be quite the journey between now and November, but it's going to be a fun journey, I think.
1: Right.
0: So,
1: and there's a lot of dedicated people. So thanks for being in there.
0: Yeah. Well, like I said, I like doing my job. So hopefully we'll have more people who like it as much as I do.
1: Good. Good.
0: So, well, ladies, we've got to pay some bills, ladies and gentlemen. We shall return. You're listening to Right Side Up.

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0: Welcome back, ladies and gentlemen. You're listening to Right Side Up. My name is Mike Taglavia. My co-host this week is Allison Despathy. Okay, we're going to switch gears here. We're going to get back into land use, property rights.
1: Lots to say.
0: Yes, lots to say. Okay, most of you are probably familiar with the goings-on with respect to Act 181 and the Act 181 social media page on Facebook and how popular it's gotten. It's coming up on somewhere between, well, it's exceeded 14,000.
1: Yes, definitely.
0: And it's probably getting close to 15,000 by now.
1: More and more people all the time finding out.
0: And what it has done is it's served to activate people and inform people about what's going on in the State House, give people plenty of stuff to read, research, and what it's done, and understand, and it has sparked a lot of questions with respect to what does this mean for me?
1: Okay, wait, what else is going on in there that I should know about?
0: Right, and how did this happen? Why weren't we notified?
1: Right.
0: And you know, so many of these things. Act 181 was billed as Act 250 reform. Well, people have found out that it all depends on what your definition of reform is.
1: Right.
0: Correct.
1: Right.
0: So now we've got S-325 has been sent off to the Senate. Mm-hmm. It's on the Senate, the action calendar, so it will probably just be sent to Senate Natural Resources for Senate Natural Resources to decide whether they concur with S-325 the way the House has approved it with the two Burt amendments from Representative Greg Burt of Cabot.
1: Yes.
0: Which are both great amendments.
1: Amazing.
0: Yes. Long overdue.
1: And I would say, I think it's important for people to know that S-325 passed unanimously out of the House.
0: Yes.
1: And now, like you said, in the Senate, where we'll see what's going to happen.
0: Yeah, we'll see what happens.
1: Right.
0: We will see what happens. So there's still, it's late in the session, but there is still a lot to be done, a lot to be watching.
1: This is when all the sorts of crazy last-minute stuff happens, and you got to keep a super close eye.
0: Yeah, right, right. So
1: yes,
0: I want to cover the next step here.
1: Mm-hmm.
0: Last biennium in 2023-2024, we got Act 59. Came out of 2023 session.
1: Mm-hmm.
0: Act 181 came out of 2024 session.
1: Both over the governor's veto with the supermajority, right?
0: Yes.
1: Right.
0: And they're land use.
1: Mm-hmm. In a dangerous way.
0: In a dangerous way, yes. And I've got an article here from Substack from Mac Isaac Highland Cattle dated May 11, 870. House Democrats must break free from the NGOs who put ideology over people.
1: Yes, well said.
0: Yes, well said. Let's see. Act 59 is Vermont's 30 by 30 land conservation law, setting goals to conserve 30% of Vermont's land by 2030 and 50% by 2050. And Act 59 is spiraling towards pricing out the next generation of homesteaders, regenerative farmers, and working families. It risks accelerating rural gentrification.
1: Mm-hmm.
0: It is eroding of Vermonters' common faith in environmental stewardship built up over 60 years. And we did the math. Just to give you an idea, let me finish reading this one paragraph. And as currently envisioned, it degrades the value of Vermont's most successful participatory model of conservation, current use.
1: Right.
0: So I just did a quick search with my AI assistant here, because it's really cheap. Because most other assistants cost a lot more.
1: Good justification.
0: Yes. So this came out of Act Number 236 of the 1977 adjourned session. Okay. The legislative purpose stated in the statute was to preserve Vermont's productive agricultural and forest land by taxing eligible property based on its current use value rather than fair market or developed value.
1: Mm-hmm.
0: That was the reason.
1: Yeah, to set up these tracts of land for farmers and foresters to afford it.
0: Right.
1: Right.
0: So, back to, and this is written by Neil Ryan, ladies and gentlemen, if I forgot to mention that.
1: And he's been obviously a very strong driving force in awareness and action around this problem with Act 181.
0: And he has done a lot of research with some help, and he's very articulate. His articles are very well researched, very articulate, and they get, you know, they really drive the point home.
1: Yes, yeah, very thoughtful.
0: Yes, so lately, many Democrats have been left wondering, how has my party wound up being so catastrophically wrong on rural equity and land use issues?
1: Mm-hmm.
0: It's funny, I've been asking the same thing.
1: I know.
0: How
1: and
0: have they gone so wrong?
1: People are, exactly.
0: So the answer is the legislative majority put their faith in a collection of NGOs with an ideology that is foreign and extreme relative to the environmentalism embraced by most Vermonters over decades. How extreme can the NGO proponents of Act 59 get? Standing Trees, one of the major contributors to Act 59, has obsessively agitated against counting agricultural lands toward the Vermont Conservation Inventory.
1: Yes,
0: this is very
1: debate,
0: puzzling.
1: Big
0: yes.
1: debate over this, right, over
0: Their
1: the past
0: framing
1: few years.
0: Is ambiguous. Agricultural land should not be shoehorned into conservation inventory. They called agriculture incompatible with the aims of Act 59. I asked legislators to soak that in. An activist organization that did not exist until a few years ago and was granted outsized influence within a House Committee on Environment deemed that conserved agricultural land isn't conservation and that the state of Vermont should consider it valueless under Act 59. Do you think that is a viewpoint held by a majority of Vermonters? Is it yours?
1: Good questions, right?
0: Yeah.
1: But we know the answer, really. Like, well, of course that's not the case.
0: Yes.
1: Right.
0: It's not the case. And it's one of the, it's probably something that the state of Vermont, among other things that the Vermont brand is, current use should be sold countrywide as a way to, it's a perfect method for something like 50 years worth of proof.
1: And this is where you have to look at conservation versus preservation.
0: Yes.
1: Right? And what that is. Preservation is
0: absolutely
1: untouched, leave it alone. Conservation is good management practices, good stewardship practices, which so many of us Vermonters have been doing for a long time.
0: Yes, a very long time.
1: Yeah, recognize it, celebrate it, right?
0: Yeah, absolutely. Celebrate it. And thank the rural Vermonters who entered into this contract.
1: Right, right.
0: So, Act 59 is a disaster unfolding in slow motion, just like Act 181. Act 59's stated vision is to maintain, quote, an ecologically functional landscape that sustains biodiversity, supports working farms and forests, and upholds Vermont's historic pattern of compact villages surrounded by rural lands and natural areas, end quote.
1: And think about how much we all love this space and live in this space and the people who come here to see it.
0: Yep.
1: I mean, you know, this program has a lot to do with why Vermont is looking like and is what it is today.
0: Absolutely it is. 78% forested.
1: Yes, right. Look at that.
0: Yeah. Working farms and forests are named in the vision. But throughout the draft process from Vermont Conservation Plan, working lands and the people who work them have been subordinated. The Vermont Conservation Plan, shaped by its most fervent stakeholders, treats farms as ecological liabilities rather than assets.
1: Mm.
0: Instead, it offers an enormously expensive and draconian fortress conservation framework that excludes the people who make their home here and prospectively financially benefits the national-scale environmental organizations that promoted it.
1: And their agendas.
0: And their agendas.
1: And this is
0: right.
1: where we need, you know, you're in there obviously as a line of defense and really representing Vermonters, I want to say, Mike. And we need that to be the true goal of our legislators, is representing the best interests of Vermont, not the ideology, not the NGOs.
0: That's correct.
1: Right.
0: So the warning sirens about Act 59 have been even louder and better articulated for years than those that emerged from the Act 181 rulemaking process. But they signal a common theme. Quote, the Act 59 process is trending towards an outcome that may harden inequities in land use and ultimately undermine both the biodiversity and the resiliency goals, end quote, in the words of Vermont Law and Graduate School's Food and Agriculture Clinic. And that is, there's a PDF file in this article, ladies and gentlemen, if you can find it on Substack. Like I said, Mac Isaac Highland Cattle. I highly recommend you find it and read it. Here it is. I urge House members to read the VLGS memorandum to the Senate in full. It's almost a year and a half old. And I've gotten almost all the way through it, ladies and gentlemen. Mm-hmm. It is definitely a good read. It is definitely a defense against what Act 59's framework is.
1: And that is done by the Vermont Law Graduate School.
0: Yeah, clinic, yes.
1: Yes.
0: So, Democrats have ended up holding the bag for several blatantly regressive major environmental laws passed during the supermajority years.
1: Mm-hmm.
0: Act 59 is another one of those deeply flawed laws of massive scope, massive ambition, massively disconnected from the values and interests of the working people who own, manage, and live their lives in Vermont's fields and forests.
1: Right.
0: The NGOs got the majority into this fix. It will be up to members of all parties to get Vermont out of the fix. I urge the House to consider that the NGOs who informed Act 59 barreled ahead with unsound science and ignorance or dismissal of the preponderance of evidence gleaned from ecological practice.
1: And this was a classic example, Mike, of what we were just talking about a bit back with who was included in the conversation and who wasn't included in the conversation.
0: Yes,
1: and
0: it's come up numerous times. Yes.
1: It has got to slow down and be thoughtful and balanced and honest. Exactly.
0: Yeah. I keep trying to figure out where we could slow down and stop and break, but this article is
1: so great. It's so great, yes.
0: Resilience is not rigidity. In ecology, resilient systems are adaptive systems. They evolve, respond to disturbance, diversity, experiment, and reorganize while maintaining core function. Modern resilience science has spent decades arguing precisely against static management models.
1: Mm-hmm.
0: Climate change alone guarantees that Vermont's forests, floodplains, habitats, hydrology, and agricultural conditions will change dramatically over the next century. Locking huge portions of the state into perpetual legal structures designed around present assumptions risks creating exactly the kind of institutional brittleness resilience theory warns against.
1: And pushes people off the land.
0: Yeah,
1: it pushes people off the land.
0: That's why he said the rural gentrification.
1: Yes.
0: Turning, basically what this is threatening to do, Allison, I think, is put up the no vacancy sign in Vermont.
1: Right, right.
0: And it's going to, and in the rural caucus letter to the speaker, to the chair of House Environment, I believe, and to the governor as well, I cannot remember who it was all addressed to. Displacement.
1: Right. Exactly.
0: Displacement.
1: Exactly. And then who ends up owning the land, and what are they going to do with it? And this is where you look at,
0: yes,
1: you know, the big land trusts like the Nature Conservancy. And we want Vermonters to be able to own the land and work the land and live on the land and raise families on the land. This is what we need to hold on to and fight for.
0: Well, is this, and I keep questioning this, and ladies and gentlemen, I wonder if you do as well. Is this just a move toward wildlands?
1: Yes.
0: Completely untouched forests, mm-hmm, or almost completely untouched forests.
1: Right,
0: for
1: a national forest of our national, you know, park of Vermont. That's not what we want. We wouldn't be able to live here.
0: Well, then the working lands, the people who work on the land, would be completely displaced.
1: Mm-hmm.
0: And then the idea of farm to food and the idea of our working lands and the timber industry, mm-hmm, and everything else, firewood, biomass.
1: Living on the land, living close to the land, our rural communities,
0: yeah,
1: raising
0: all the wood
1: families
0: products
1: here.
0: Yeah.
1: That's what we're fighting for. That's why the Act 181 group has been so activated and why so many people have jumped in. I mean, we're talking literally about sustenance.
0: Yeah. This basically, well, what it does is, and I've got to switch here, see if I can, because we've already gotten to the end of our second segment. Do you believe this? So, ladies and gentlemen, we're going to need to get back into this article in a minute. We've got to pay some bills. So, just stay tuned, ladies and gentlemen. We shall return. You're listening to Right Side Up.

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0: Welcome back, ladies and gentlemen. You're listening to Right Side Up. My name is Mike Taglavia. My co-host is Allison Deathpathy. Before we get back into our conversation about Act 59 and H-70 and the possibility that this morning at 10 o'clock in the House chamber, H-70 may be brought out of committee, hopefully. That's what really does truly need to happen.
1: Yes.
0: I want to just go through a few things. RightSideUpRadio@gmail.com if you would like to drop us a line. 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And thank you to all for carrying us and helping to spread the word. So, now that I think I've got that business taken care of, Allison, I would really love to go a little bit deeper into the article, the Substack that was written by on MacIsaac Highland Cattle by Neil Ryan.
1: Yes, well worth it, definitely.
0: Yes, very articulate. We're not going to be able to get through all of it, like I said, because I want to remind everybody, with respect to the Act 181 involvement and everybody paying attention and watching, this is one of those things that you need to pay attention and watch as well. Hopefully we'll get this fixed, or not fixed. We will start in the correct direction.
1: Yes, there's
0: because
1: lots
0: just
1: to
0: like,
1: do.
0: Just like 181, the S-325 was a huge step in the right direction, but it's not done. It's really, truly not done.
1: And hopefully
0: we stop digging a hole.
1: Officially,
0: yes.
1: Right.
0: And we get it through the Senate. Go to conference committee, whatever we have to do, and it's not that one is not done till the governor's signature is on it.
1: Right.
0: Same with this one dealing with Act 59. We need to make some corrections. Act 59, if it goes through, it's going to be just as much of a disaster as 181.
1: And most people know that as the 30 by 30, 50
0: yes.
1: by 50, pushing people off the land
0: yes.
1: in short,
0: yes.
1: essentially.
0: Preserved in perpetuity.
1: Right.
0: We have a wildlands bill on the wall in House Environment Committee.
1: Mm-hmm.
0: That is land that won't be harvested for anything. There
1: right.
0: will be no agriculture on that land. It will never be cleared. It will never be harvested for timber, for firewood, for
1: right.
0: biomass, for any production of anything.
1: We don't want a future with Vermonters removed from the land.
0: No, we definitely do not.
1: Right.
0: And that's one of the reasons why I like this article. And it's long, but it some of this stuff I'm hoping will, if you're listening to this before the House chamber goes into session, gets gaveled in, you will have a little bit of background on top of the Vermont Law School, Law and Graduate School's memorandum on this issue, which is loaded with a lot of great information as well.
1: Right.
0: And you will completely understand why these changes, the amendment H-70 to Act 59 is so key.
1: Exactly.
0: It really, truly is key.
1: And that's happening today. You guys are on the floor at 10 o'clock, right?
0: That's correct.
1: Yes.
0: So,
1: good.
0: Let me get back into this here. Financially, Act 59's model is shaky, too. A working landscape survives because people can actually make a living on it. Vermont's farms and forests are already under extraordinary pressure from taxes, succession problems, housing costs, labor shortages, and low agricultural margins. If the state's dominant conservation logic increasingly revolves around restricting use rather than supporting adaptive productive stewardship, then the likely long-term outcome is not ecological flourishing. It is absentee ownership, institutional consolidation, declining rural livelihoods, and landscapes that are legally protected but socially hollowed out.
1: That is not what we envision.
0: No, it's not. And it's
1: not the opposite of Vermont.
0: It's not the heritage and history of Vermont.
1: Right.
0: It's absolutely contrary.
1: It breaks
0: contrary.
1: The culture. Exactly.
0: Yes. This is a deeper issue. Easements and trusts primarily govern through prohibition. They are fundamentally negative instruments. They tell people what cannot happen, but resilient landscapes require positive capacities, stewardship, adaptation, ecological knowledge, diversified rural economies, and intergenerational continuity.
1: Mm-hmm.
0: You know, how
1: That's
0: many people
1: what we're growing.
0: How many generations are you? in Vermont?
1: Well, my children were born here, but I was born in Pennsylvania.
0: Okay.
1: Yeah, but you've got people here, people, 5, 7, 13.
0: 13, I think the longest is, I think, is 13 generations.
1: Wow.
0: But 5, 7, 8. I mean, I talked to a farmer a few years back at the Tunbridge Fair, mm-hmm. whose deed has got a land grant from the king. Okay.
1: Oh my gosh, 7 acres. That's unbelievable.
0: Yeah. So wow. We're talking about, are we going to completely change the makeup of the state this way?
1: Yeah.
0: This is not a good idea.
1: And that's the pushback that we're seeing, fortunately. And like you said, just a bit back, Mike, we've got to dig ourselves out of this hole. And H-70 is a massive step in the right direction because that really does correct the Act 59.
0: Yeah.
1: Yes.
0: It definitely will. And it will give every participant 2.5 million acres,
1: mm-hmm.
0: Allison. Huge. 2.5 million
1: yep.
0: in the current use program.
1: Mm-hmm.
0: It is wildly successful.
1: Exactly.
0: And it is privately owned land, mostly privately owned.
1: Yes, yep.
0: Some of it is current use, but it also has conservation easements
1: mm-hmm.
0: on it.
1: Mm-hmm.
0: But most of it is because people entered into that stewardship program because they wanted to keep the land in the use that it is.
1: Yes, and to be able to afford it, to work it.
0: Right.
1: Exactly.
0: Sugar bush,
1: yes.
0: Agriculture. A lot of farmers own most of the forest land.
1: And the amount of acreage in that program goes up every year. It has not dropped down significantly for people who might be concerned. I mean, it's a successful program.
0: It's less than 1% of the land mm-hmm. has been taken out over the course of the whole program.
1: Right,
0: It's wildly successful.
1: And granted, rural there are certain debates around the program and things that could be fine-tuned and fixed a little bit, but that's, something to be
0: but
1: discussed.
0: But excluding it and waiting, the only thing that's written into Act 59 is an inventory. There's no guarantee of any of it. This is why H-70 is so critical.
1: Yes, it truly is.
0: It actually says...
1: Mark, Representative Mark Higley, for seeing through and getting this this bill put into place last year. And if you guys could move it, that would just be wonderful for Vermont.
0: And I honestly think the only way we actually are going to move it is to pull it from mm-hmm. committee.
1: Yeah.
0: Relieve the committee of the bill.
1: No, it's been stapled to the wall.
0: Yes, stapled, super glued.
1: Exactly.
0: Riveted. Welded. I don't think you can weld a piece of paper to the wall, but somebody would try.
1: Thank you guys for trying. Definitely.
0: So, a conservation framework built primarily around permanent restriction risks gradually producing a state where fewer and fewer ordinary Vermonters actually possess meaningful agency in relation to the land. Over time, authority shifts toward institutions, land trusts, boards, lawyers, regulators, and compliance systems.
1: Mm-hmm.
0: Isn't that one of the complaints about Act 250?
1: Yeah,
0: all of this nonsense.
1: And that's where we have to just get Act 250 functioning properly.
0: Yes, we do.
1: Act 181 weaponized it against the people. Unfortunately, people saw and pushed back, and here we are.
0: Yes, absolutely. And once power institutionalizes, systems naturally become more standardized, risk-averse, and legally defensive.
1: Mm-hmm.
0: This is not hypothetical concern. Anyone who has spent time around heavily encumbered land, such as that restricted by Vermont Land Trust, knows how easily ordinary stewardship activities become bureaucratically fraught.
1: Mm-hmm.
0: Educational programs, classes, ecological restoration experiments, low-impact tourism, multifamily living, small-scale diversification projects or evolving agricultural models can all become legally gray zones.
1: Mm-hmm.
0: And we've seen that.
1: Right.
0: We've seen that. So this is really great. And on top of this, embedded as a link is the memorandum from Vermont Law and Graduate School.
1: Oh, yeah. Talk about an analysis.
0: Yeah, analysis. And it's you think there's information in here, the analysis in that is even, it's crazier. With that evidence alone, and it's been out there, that one's been out there for a year,
1: mm-hmm.
0: it should, this article, the testimony we took on February 27th for H-70 mm-hmm. in committee.
1: It all justifies moving it.
0: It absolutely is. And there's current use land
1: mm-hmm.
0: that also is protected by DEC law,
1: yes.
0: by DEC rule, and A&R rules. There are numerous statutes and regulations that also are protecting certain aspects of current use land as well. Is there a stream? Are there vernal pools and ponds?
1: Right.
0: Is the water, the soil,
1: mm-hmm.
0: the hydrology of the soil, is
1: right.
0: it, is it wet?
1: The natural resources are being addressed, exactly.
0: Right.
1: Yes.
0: There are so many other aspects of the land.
1: Mm-hmm.
0: It's not just whether it's in current use or not.
1: Right.
0: So these are the things that Well, I think they were purposely ignored because there was an agenda.
1: Anyone who was there will tell you these were ignored. Conversations with foresters, loggers, farmers, that was all ignored. Exactly.
0: Yeah.
1: And now here we are and looking at it in retrospect. And that analysis that you're referencing, that's a year and a half old? Is that what you said?
0: I think, let me see, January 19th, date, December 15, 2024 was written.
1: Yep.
0: And then the review was completed on January 19, 2025.
1: Yep. So we've had that information and finally it's being looked at.
0: I think maybe I'll just go into a little bit of this because, I mean, the beginning of it, Allison, should be enough for everybody to want to read it.
1: And what about the quote? You have the quote?
0: It's got a quote, memorandum. Quote, buy land. They ain't making any more of this stuff.
1: Right.
0: End quote from Will Rogers.
1: People have fought over resources and tried to get land for ages and ages and ages.
0: Yeah.
1: The battle's still long.
0: So it's really insane. I'm just going to pull durability in on the second page of 13. Mm-hmm. Durability could serve biodiversity and resilience better than permanency. The term permanence, undefined in the act itself, is currently interpreted to mean, quote, lands that are permanently protected by a legal easement or by fee acquisition by a qualified conservation entity, end quote. This definition excludes the tools Vermont has long used to successfully minimize development on private lands.
1: There we go.
0: Regulatory measures such as land use regulations and the use value appraisal current use program.
1: Mm-hmm.
0: It's number one.
1: Exactly.
0: It's number one.
1: Yeah.
0: These are the things that were purposely, in my estimation, ignored because there was an agenda.
1: Yes.
0: Ladies and gentlemen, one of the things we've been preaching on this show ever since the beginning was being informed.
1: Mm-hmm.
0: We know that we give you a lot of homework. And on top of, and Allison, I can use her as an example. She's, when we take breaks, she's in the middle of texting. She's got two or three conversations going because everybody in our lives is busy, correct?
1: Right, and everyone, like all of us, we're all so busy and we're all trying to learn and communicate and make sure we head in the right direction. And I feel like the network and Vermonters waking up and getting engaged is growing.
0: It's
1: and we
0: great.
1: Just need it to continue to happen.
0: And that's one of the reasons why we're always imploring you, stay informed.
1: Mm-hmm.
0: Find out. The civic engagement that has come out of the Act 181 Facebook page is incredible.
1: It's amazing.
0: It really is.
1: And
0: people
1: it's
0: asking.
1: It's constant vigilance. It's constant vigilance, truly.
0: Because
1: it's never going to go away that people are, coming after for their own, greed or benefit over the people.
0: Yeah, and I hope this will be the beginning of an enlightenment so that there is more civic engagement so that we never have to get to a point where we're trying to amend Act 181 and Act 59 here as well because they have overstepped so horribly.
1: Just don't create bad laws, period.
0: Yeah. We need
1: these are bad laws.
0: They are. Like one of my committee mates said, it's a bad bill.
1: Yes, it is.
0: How many times have I heard that?
1: I know.
0: So, being more deliberative, asking ourselves in committee, what are the unintended consequences? What did we not think about?
1: Right. Who do we need to speak to or hear from? Like,
0: who,
1: bring the conversation. Exactly.
0: Who is losing rights, whether they be land rights, whether they be civil rights?
1: Right.
0: All of this. What? How much are we costing people in their hard-earned tax dollars?
1: Mm-hmm.
0: There's a tax bill out there to tax the rich, but it's going to wind up hurting everyone.
1: And especially our small businesses. That is fortunately, that seems like it is defeated.
0: I believe it's going to stay in committee.
1: The fact that was called a wealth tax was unbelievable to me when you looked at the impacts on small Vermont businesses.
0: You're absolutely correct.
1: That's a whole other subject.
0: Yeah, it is. But it's one of those things that people are starting more and more to talk about.
1: Yes, fortunately.
0: The trickle-down effects on this, and we see it just across Lake Champlain in New York, the governor of New York is rethinking their wealth tax because it's destroying their tax base.
1: Right, right. And they just signed on also to the education tax credit. I think they were the second more democratic state to sign on to this.
0: See, here we missed a chance.
1: Yeah.
0: We missed a chance to be the first.
1: I know.
0: I maybe.
1: But we could still. We're going to have to talk to the governor about that.

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10: ISIS leader eliminated. I'm Pam Husso, Fox News. The operation in Africa was flawlessly executed, according to the commander-in-chief.
11: President Trump saying onto social, this was a complicated joint mission carried out by the U.S. military and the armed forces of Nigeria. The president indicates sources have been tracking Abu Bilal al-Manuki's, keeping the U.S. and Nigeria informed of what the ISIS leader has been doing. The president of Nigeria saying al-Manuki, along with several of his lieutenants, were killed during a strike on his compound in Lake Chad Basin. President Trump says al-Manuki, the second in command of ISIS globally, will, quote, no longer terrorize the people of Africa or help plan operations to target Americans.
10: Fox's Madeline Rivera. The president is reflecting on his visit to China and talks with Chinese leader Xi Jinping. Here's Fox's Kevin Cork.
12: President Trump seemingly positively stirred by the trip to China, which objectively was marked by pomp, politics, and, of course, a lot of economic and political pressure. Now, the commander-in-chief told just about anybody who would listen that things went very, and I mean very well, for all parties involved. Meantime, the president told our Brett Baer that he wants China and Taiwan to

0: cooled down. The president reiterating his previous position that he's not looking to have somebody go independent.
1: The president welcomed an offer from President Xi to assist in ending the war with Iran. He said they both agree Iran should not have a nuclear weapon. Critics say the summit accomplished very little. Louisiana voters head to the polls today to nominate U.S. Senate candidates, and Republican Bill Cassidy may be in some trouble. 5 years ago, he voted to convict President Trump of impeachment. Cassidy is up against two Republicans who call themselves Trump supporters. 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
12: Pretty nice start to the weekend. Partly to mostly sunny skies. Temperatures this afternoon will be up into the 70s with a light breeze, if anything, out of a southwesterly direction. We'll eventually drop back into the 50s tonight. There is a small chance of a passing shower. Otherwise, we're back to some sunshine and temperatures between 75 and 80 Sunday afternoon. From the Storm Watch 9 Weather Center, I'm meteorologist Kevin Skorupa.

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0: but I don't know where to plug it in and don't want to blow the whole thing up for the A show there in a couple hours.
1: Oh, my goodness. So we came here to have breakfast. We came in at 9 o'clock, and they had put a new table in here, moved the box, just packed everything up, and we cannot put it back together. John's coming in. Here we are on the phone. I don't know. We'll just do the best we can. If you can, he can't even text me because they're using my phone for the line. So that's it. Woody's trotting around with the box. Just sit down. You got to screw it up. And that's it. So hopefully John's on his way and get us going for the buzz from 10 till noon. But now we're just going to have to take it, it sounds like. So let's talk about Hutch's Buffalo Sabres.
0: They're still going, ain't they?
1: They're down 3-2 and having goalie problems.
0: Oh, boy.
1: Had the lead the other night, game five, coughed it up. I don't know, Hutch. Give us a call on the Varsity Show. We'll figure out. They play tonight. Sabres and the Canadiens, St. Louis, my buddy.
0: And what do we got going on in the...
1: golf?
0: In the... Well, got golf going. We also got the NBA playoffs. We got the Spurs that made it back.
1: Spurs.
0: Game 7 tomorrow.
1: No, Spurs clinched it. It's over.
0: Oh, they did?
1: Yeah.
0: I thought...
1: They killed them last night.
0: So, let's talk a little bit, but I haven't got numbers. Or names, I should say. Wamba Wamba turns around, just fires an elbow and catches the guy clean, right in the mouth.
1: Yeah.
0: Okay? Whether or not, you know, they were tackling him or whatever, he let one fly. Took the guy right in the mouth. He was sitting on the bench and they were saying what was going to happen or what's happening. He said, what's that mean? Don't play the game. You know what that means. It's your leader. The thing is, are you going to get fined or suspended for games?
1: Yeah.
0: Because the last time that happened, the guy went out for 6 or 7 game suspension.
1: Oh, he did?
0: Yes. And...
1: Can you imagine if he would have got elbowed in the mouth?
0: Right. The guy would have been suspended.
1: Yeah.
0: But he got nothing.
1: And they went on to win. He played game 6 and they won the series.
0: Yeah.
1: Yeah.
0: I mean,
1: I was wondering what all the scuttlebutt was about. They've been talking about it.
0: Yeah. Yeah, because last guy, it was that blatant. He should have been gone for whatever the other guy did. He got 6 games. He should have been gone for 6 games. But that don't keep the Spurs in it. They want the Spurs in it. Number one, the Spurs can give the Thunder. That's the only team to give the Thunder a run.
1: Right. Yeah.
0: So they won a good finals, and the face of the franchise, Wamba Wamba, is going to be playing.
1: MVP probably this year.
0: Probably.
1: Yeah.
0: So yeah. What do you think about our man, the main kid there?
1: Flag?
0: Flag.
1: What's he doing?
0: Rookie of the Year. He got it over.
1: Oh, he did?
0: Yeah. Yeah.
1: We'll take him in Boston.
0: Boy, you look at the year he had and the way he played. I mean, all the stars were aligned for him because everybody on his team was hurt. So he just took over and went, which he did a great job. They didn't make it in the playoffs, but they sure held up his end of the deal.
1: They traded Luka. Got him out of there last year. So he... Yeah, you know what? Sounds to me like Dallas needs a few good players. So Jaylen Brown, Derek White, and Doogie Howser. And we'll take Cooper Flagg.
0: Right. Ready to go.
1: That's a no-brainer. Plus his contract's not, you know, it's not what everybody else's is.
0: Yeah. And the thing about it is, you know what they'd say? We get Cooper Flagg on the team. Oh, we really need a big guy. You know?
1: Yeah.
0: But
1: he is a big guy.
0: Yeah.
1: He's six, same as Tatum. He's 6'9". How was that, John?
0: I don't know. I got a point.
1: What do you got to call?
0: Who is it?
1: Who is it? Can you hear us? What's he saying? Hello? Woody's reading a text. Gonna take a while. What? Come on. Hey, buddy.
0: That's gotta be Hutch.
1: Oh, yeah. Yeah.
0: What happened?
1: They didn't tell anybody that they were doing it. It's okay. We'll figure it out. It's just part of the routine. And the good news is, it's the first hour. This is Greg's show.
0: So we'll have to sacrifice
1: we'll have to sacrifice Saturday morning for sports time. What are you doing chewing gum? What happened?
0: Nothing. I haven't done pouches for a month and a half.
1: Oh, you haven't?
0: No. Gone.
1: What happened?
0: Couldn't afford $10 a day.
1: Oh, true. Yeah. No, I get it. So what do you
0: see as a new gum?
1: Well, the good news is Woody's not on the mic, so you don't have to hear him chomping on the gum.
0: Yeah.
1: So the NBA, so we got Thunder, Spurs,
0: yeah.
1: Knicks swept Philly. Isn't that going to make the Celtics feel like terrible?
0: That can't make you feel good.
1: No.
0: I mean, let's just say, okay, Celtics, they said, we'll be lucky to make the playoffs. Then Brown did it, and then all of a sudden it was, we're going to the finals. We're going to the playoffs thinking we're going to the finals because we got
1: Tatum
0: back. And we get lined up with the Sixers, the play-in team, because they won. And they just come on and kick that box for three games in a row. It's like, it's got to go. It's over.
1: What's going to happen, though?
0: We got to get rid of one of them. It looks like it's going to be Brown. To me, I would keep Brown and get rid of Tatum. But that's just me, because I think Brown's a lot more active, go to the basket, and can play the game with what he showed us without Tatum this year. And I think that hurt him. If they would have continued through without Tatum, I think they'd have gone through at least the Sixers, if not further.
1: But in all fairness, Tatum's damaged goods.
0: Like, yeah.
1: He had the Achilles. There's never been a player in NBA history who was as good after Achilles than he was before he had the surgery.
0: Oh, really?
1: Yeah.
0: Yeah.
1: Yeah. That's ended a lot of guys' careers. He came back he came back so early. Like,
0: yeah.
1: Look at the guy for Indiana. He had the same surgery.
0: Yeah.
1: He never saw the floor.
0: Who's that? Hollenbacker? Hatchenbacker? That's what his name was.
1: I know. I'm trying to think of it.
0: Halliburton.
1: Yeah.
0: That's it. I knew it was right around the fish.
1: Just for the hell of it. Yeah, Halliburton. Yeah, so he took the whole year off. Tatum comes. That's another reason they can't trade him.
0: Right.
1: But we're paying him $57.1 million a year. And you were talking about the Giannis.
0: I just don't want to go there with Giannis. You know what? Giannis is a great ball player. He used to be, but now he's hurt for half a season. We just went through that with
1: Porzingis
0: there.
1: So here's the thing, though. They were talking LeBron and Giannis.
0: Yeah.
1: LeBron says he'll play for the league minimum. He just wants to win the title.
0: Yeah.
1: But listen to what would have to happen. You'd have to have LeBron and his two sons, because he's got a second son coming in this year, and Giannis and his brother. That's five.
0: You know what? I'm stepping out right now. I don't need this many guys.
1: This is a family affair.
0: Right. I couldn't do it. You bring me, you got to bring my other two sons. Giannis says, well, if you're going to bring them, bring mine. Brother. That's totally great. What about your grandmother? Did she give us water?
1: Someone, I don't know.
0: You don't go there.
1: I don't want LeBron.
0: No.
1: Right.
0: No.
1: I'll take Giannis.
0: I don't want him. I just don't want him.
1: I didn't say I wanted him, but I'd take him. I'd take him over Brown. I'd let Brown go. He wants to be his own man. You know, I know we talked about it last week. this was the best season of his life. He came right out and said that. They lost in the first round to an inferior team.
0: Right. That don't make sense. You know what, though? I'd go to the Mavericks and say, what's it going to take? Flag's coming here in about 4 years. What's it going to take to move this earlier? What's it going to take?
1: How come we're the only two who've mentioned this?
0: I don't know.
1: I haven't heard one person say that besides us.
0: Wouldn't you do that before I went to Giannis? I'd say, who would it take? What would it take for us to get Flag? Who are your players right now? Name them. They said, we ain't going to name any. Okay, then we ain't going to get it, so go do whatever you want to do. But my first thing would be getting asked to play, just to make sure. You only got one shot at this. You got Tatum and you got Brown. You're going to give away one big guy. So you got one shot.
1: You give them Brown, Tatum, D-White. I mean, that's enough.
0: You would think.
1: That's two starters.
0: Who would you give them? Brown?
1: Kata, the big guy.
0: Yeah. And D. White?
1: Yeah.
0: You keep Pritchard?
1: I keep Pritchard.
0: Yeah. I like Pritchard.
1: Yeah. I'm just playing GM.
0: Yeah.
1: But why wouldn't Dallas do that?
0: Right.
1: Because Tatum's 11 years, 10 years older than Five.
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1: Saturday morning sports talk.
0: Yeah. Well, one cable from up and running right now.
1: Yeah, right.
0: I'm coming with you. Once we find out where that cable goes, we'll be back.
2: So we're doing this from our phone, my phone on speaker. So just stay with us. Hopefully John pulls in the top of the hour, we get it fixed. So the other series, Woody, 3-3, Cleveland-Detroit.
0: Yeah. Who's going to come out of that?
2: I think it goes back to Detroit for the game 7.
0: I'm thinking that Detroit's going to take Cleveland out. They've been right on the bubble every year. They've been right there, but somehow they find a way.
2: You know who's playing for Cleveland? Your buddy James Harden.
0: Yeah.
2: Yeah.
0: And then I say whoever he plays for loses.
2: Well, we'll find out.
0: But he's been playing a little bit better in this series. He hasn't disappeared all that much.
2: He's not famous for Game 7 play.
0: Right. He'll disappear.
2: Did you see your boy John Rahm? Have you been watching any of the golf?
0: No.
2: So the PGA Championship down in Aronimink, down in Philly.
0: Yeah.
2: A course that I've played 15 times. Really good golf course. The scores, you know what? It's 4, 3, 4, 5 under par. It's a good golf course.
0: Well, Scheffler had a little problem with it. Then he come back a little bit, didn't he?
2: He's right there.
0: Yeah.
2: 2 under. Yeah.
0: Is he leading?
2: No. But he's right there. He's like in seventh.
0: Yeah.
2: He's only a couple back. And so that's this weekend. You know what's crazy? I got home early yesterday to watch the golf. Well, early, like 5:30, 6, whatever. And I can't get the golf on my TV.
0: Really?
2: I tried every channel. I don't know if something happened. Yeah, I go to ESPN, you got to sign in. I'm like, what are you talking about? It's like regular TV. I couldn't find it. I ended up watching Landman last night till 2 in the morning.
0: So you got Paramount Plus.
2: Yeah.
0: So you watch the newest one now?
2: New one.
0: Chell? It was pretty good. I liked it. See, Marshall's never held me because I think it's like NCI, you know, the detective shows. And just, it was okay, but it just didn't hold me. But the Dutton Ranch with Rick and the Blonde started last night.
2: Right,
0: that's a good show going through.
2: If you watch Yellowstone.
0: Yes.
2: Right. So I tell you, let's talk about some shows. Shrinking. Unbelievable show.
0: Really?
2: Great show. Your Friends and Neighbors. Amazing.
0: What are these on? Netflix?
2: I just keep going back and forth till I find them. No, nothing on Netflix. Rooster.
0: Rooster Cogburn?
2: Rooster. Great show.
0: Yeah.
2: Sheriff's County, maybe? Sheriff's County?
0: Huh.
2: And Tracker.
0: Tracker, I've seen that.
2: Tracker gets a little tiresome just because it's always a happy ending. And
0: right. It's the same thing, basically.
2: He gets the envelope.
0: Yeah.
2: Yeah, but Your Friends and Neighbors, Memory of a Killer. Like, when you don't have regular TV, which we don't, like, I couldn't watch, like, a regular show. It's so screwed up. You have cable?
0: Because you're, because you're streaming, right?
2: Apparently.
0: You need to get FUBO, and you get all of it.
2: What is that?
0: I don't know. It's about $80 a month, but it gives you 350 stations, all your sports stations, all your golf, baseball, basketball.
2: You have it?
0: Off things. Oh, I was going to get it, but I've seen it. It's FUBO. Just look it up on your phone. It'll show you everything you can have on it.
2: Okay, so you were going to get it?
0: Yeah.
2: And then what?
0: No. No.
2: Do you get the Red Sox?
0: Oh, yeah.
2: You have Nesson?
0: Yeah.
2: Isn't that crazy? How much do you pay for that? Why would you have Nesson but not this other stuff?
0: You pay for if you pay for Nesson, it's about $200 a year. You break that down for 12 months.
2: Yeah, it's less than $20 a month.
0: Okay. You're going to pay more than that for Paramount Plus?
2: Well, depends who you sign in on that.
0: Right. I mean, if you've got a friend, let you go, you know.
2: Oh, we have a different person for every... We got Barb, we got the old boyfriend, girlfriend, we got Trey, we got the neighbor, Kimmy for one of them.
0: Yeah.
2: So, Nesson, what do you get at Nesson? Bruins and the Red Sox, is that the reason?
0: Yeah, I just get basically Ness and, like, I get Ness and ESPN's all in.
2: Is Charlie Moore still on?
0: Yeah, he stinks.
2: He's still fishing?
0: Oh, yeah.
2: Is he really?
0: Oh,
2: people want to rehash that show. Let's talk about it. I'm assuming that everybody knows who Charlie Moore is. Charlie Moore is the mad fisherman, right? He's on Nesson. He goes bass fishing or whatever he does, and he's like, so long story short, my God, it's going to be 10 plus years ago.
0: Oh, yeah.
2: Right?
0: Yeah.
2: 10 plus years ago, Courtney calls me up, says, all right, I got Charlie Moore coming on this weekend. I said, okay. Well, literally 20 seconds into the interview with Charlie Moore, we know that we're not in it.
0: Right.
2: We're both.
0: This is about him.
2: Right. We're checked out. Like, we're looking at each other like, oh, my God, listen to this guy. So, basically, I said, Charlie, so, you know, what do you do? And he just goes on and off, self-promoting himself. I'm a comedian. I'm an actor. I'm a fisherman. And on and on and on. So we get to the end of the interview, and it's all good. And listen, people knew he was coming on, so there was definitely a ton of people listening. And everybody had questions that we had fielded for Charlie, but it just wasn't that kind of show. Like, we really spent more time trying to get him off than we did, like, paying attention. So it comes to the very end. And Woody can't help himself. As soon as I heard Woody looked at, says, Charlie, let me ask you a question. I'm looking at Woody going, don't do it. Like, I'm giving him the signal. Like, no, I'm waving my hand. No, no, no. He goes, yeah, Woody, ask anything you want. Woody goes, you know, I watch your shows, and how come you just catch these little rinky-dink fish? I'm like, what? He goes, are you kidding me? And he goes off on Woody. I'll bet you 10 grand, boat for boat, we'll go fishing. And Woody pauses and says, I'll smoke you lake trout fishing. Oh, my God. So they hash it out for a couple minutes. They're going back and forth. And Charlie's explaining just, you know, and he was telling us about how the other shows rig it up so it's all big fish and on and on and on. And, oh, my God. So I get off the show. We get off, done. We're walking in the parking lot. I looked at Woody and go, that was our last show. I said, we're getting fired for that. That was the big deal for the station. A month goes by. We don't hear anything. And I don't know if I played golf with Courtney, if I saw him at a social function. I'm like, hey, Charlie Moore, did you not hear that interview? He goes, no. He goes, how'd it go? I go, not great. And I didn't really tell him the story because I didn't dare to. And he's just like, you know what? Screw Charlie Moore. I'm like, oh, my God. I haven't slept for a month, right? So that was our Charlie Moore experience. Boy, that's amazing. He's had a long career. Is he still doing that?
0: Yeah, I don't know. I don't know if they just tape all the shows and run them, you know, different ways the next season.
2: He had some great, he always had great guests. He had all the Red Sox, Patriots, and
0: Bruins, Red Sox, the Codmaster, they call him.
2: The Codfather.
0: Codfather, that's what it was.
2: Yeah. And we tried to get on, and then we didn't. Like, I think early in the show when we had him on.
0: Well, you remember, we have a second interview with him, right?
2: Yeah.
0: And the only one that could talk to him was you. Because when I come out, he went quiet. He wouldn't talk. I said, he ain't going to talk to me back, so you got to just do it.
2: The second interview, I wasn't on the show. I wasn't.
0: Well, somebody asked.
2: I think it was Shane.
0: Yeah, maybe, well, Shane probably talked.
2: I didn't talk to Charlie Moore but the one time. That was more than enough for me.
0: Yeah.
2: Yeah. And so that was, man, that was 12, 15 years ago.
0: Oh.
2: So the fact that he's still doing the show is successful, obviously.
0: He says, I don't like trout fish. I said, I don't bass fish either.
2: Oh, I know.
0: We're just getting after it. But that was good. We like that.
2: I know. Do you think he did?
0: I don't care.
2: I understand that. I can't imagine. He got off the phone.
0: I mean, that,
2: gave his wife a hug. Said, "Boy, that was awesome talking to Richard Woody."
0: I don't think he did that.
2: No,
0: he just canceled.
2: Yeah, definitely did.
0: And that's fun.
2: And so that was our Charlie Moore experience. We've had some amazing guests. He was certainly not one in the top 500. I saw our first caller ever yesterday.
0: Landon.
2: Yeah. Saw him in Price Chopper.
0: He's up, isn't he? He's back up in the
2: trail. He's here, yeah.
0: Yeah.
2: He's rangering at Carter.
0: Yeah.
2: Ironically, what the heck did he say? So this was almost 19 years ago for new listeners to the show. It's been a long time, obviously. So our first show we did, we were in a little closet downtown left there by the Village Pizza across the way there, Shootorium. And very first call we ever got, Jeff Flanders. And he calls up and says, "Hey, what are you guys doing?" "Oh, we're on the radio." "You seen Brownie?" Right?
0: "Yeah, no, we ain't treating him in a while."
2: And so, ironically, I saw Jeff yesterday afternoon in Price Chopper.
0: Yeah.
2: First thing he

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0: Able.
1: John's in here. He's got the internet hooked up. Oh, it's going through our headphones.
0: Yeah.
1: I think we're back, John.
0: We're back. Oh, that's loud.
1: Okay.

0: take calls, I think.
1: Yeah. Give them the number.
0: 843-8623. I just got off it. Hutch wrote me, Ghost Sabres. He's teeing off now at Eastman.
1: So what do they got? They got a game seven?
0: Game six.
1: Six.
0: Tonight.
1: They win that, and then...
0: Okay, so we got... You want to go with the Pat schedule?
1: We could. Gonna have to do it twice.
0: Yeah, that's okay.
1: Yeah.
0: Okay, so I'm going to tell you right now, Vegas put the spread at 9.5 wins. We'll go through it right now. Opening game, Wednesday night football at Seattle.
1: Loss.
0: Next week, home against Pittsburgh.
1: Win.
0: Aaron Rodgers.
1: Yep.
0: Win?
1: Yep.
0: At Jacksonville. Gonna be hot.
1: Loss.
0: Gonna be hot.
1: Loss.
0: At Buffalo.
1: Loss.
0: Raiders home.
1: That'll be a win.
0: Jets at home.
1: Win.
0: So a 3-3.
1: Yep.
0: At Chicago.
1: That's going to be a tough one. Going to have to win one. That's up in the air. We'll put that one up in the air.
0: At Miami.
1: Win.
0: 4-3. Green Bay home.
1: We're going to go with a win there. We're going to say they're tough at home.
0: Jesus, you're delusional. Okay. 5-3. They're playing Detroit and Germany.
1: Loss.
0: 5-4. At the Chargers.
1: Win.
0: Wow.
1: Yeah.
0: 6-4. Buffalo home.
1: We're going to... I said they would be 50%, so I'm going with a win there.
0: That's 7 wins.
1: Yep.
0: Minnesota at home.
1: They're going to drop one sooner or later. Yep. Loss.
0: At KC.
1: That's a tough one. That's a loss.
0: At Jets.
1: That's a win.
0: Denver home.
1: Boy.
0: The Orange Crush.
1: Yeah. I'm going to say that's a loss.
0: Miami at home.
1: Win.
0: So you got them at 9 wins with Chicago pending. There's the half.
1: 9-1.
0: Right then.
1: 9-8 right now.
0: Right now you'd be 9-. They play 17 or 18 games?
1: 18, I believe. I don't know.
0: Well, I'll get it right here. 1, 2, 3, 4, 5, 6, 7, 8, 9, 10, 11, 12, 13, 14, 15,
1: 16, 17. 9-8.
0: 9-8?
1: Yep.
0: Okay, so I say Seattle loser. Pittsburgh, well, they don't have the old coach, so they might not be as good. I'll give them a win. Jacksonville's a loss. Buffalo's a loss. That's 1-3. They lost to the Raiders last year. But I'll give them the win there. A win against the Jets. So now we're 3-3, like you were. Loser, Chicago. Miami? That's not a gimme down there. I'm going to leave that one. Green Bay at home? No.
1: Who does Miami even have for a quarterback?
0: Tua.
1: I thought he was gone.
0: I don't think yet.
1: Huh.
0: Green Bay at home. Tuffy. Detroit and Germany. That's the Chargers. You haven't beaten the Chargers. They're going to be good this year.
1: Yeah.
0: Buffalo at home. Minnesota at home. KC on the road. Denver. Like, that is a freaking schedule.
1: Yeah, but that's not... That's an average schedule, really. I mean, that's how easy it was last year.
0: No, I understand that. And you played in the Super Bowl. You're going to get a tough schedule. That's one of the reasons. I don't know. I don't know. I don't see them making the playoffs this year. I'm not being mean. I'm not being... I'm just looking at the schedule. I see 7 or 8 wins on here. And, like, we don't have a receiver.
1: No.
0: Right.
1: So we got to wait until June, right? Are we going out? We getting Diggs and Brown?
0: I thought Diggs was going to the Commanders.
1: I don't know. Maybe he is. I haven't heard anything about it. You get Brown and Diggs?
0: then you win 9 games. Or 10.
1: Yeah.
0: Right?
1: I don't know.
0: You got to have a threat. You got to have a couple threats on the outside.
1: That would open up a lot more for the other receivers.
0: You got to sign the defensive back. What if he holds out?
1: Right.
0: I don't know. That seems like a really hard schedule to me. But we'll see. And then we got the Vrabel situation. How's that going to play out?
1: Who cares? That has nothing to do with...
0: The problem is the story's not going away.
1: It's right. Like some, no, I get it. I get it. But that...
0: I know, but you can't have that distraction.
1: Like, right.
0: If that continues to be a distraction in the locker room, that's just taking the focus off their jobs.
1: Right.
0: Like, it needs to be nipped in the bud.
1: You need to go out there and win 3 games in a row right off the bat, and that'll take the distraction off.
0: Yeah. At Seattle?
1: That probably won't happen until after Seattle.
0: I'm just saying, they got a lot going on. Woody's phone.
1: Brutal.
0: We're used to it.
1: Yeah. Shut it down.
0: Tours with Atlanta. Bob's

0: but
1: right. You know, our trouble always, we get a couple guys, okay. We get Brown, we get Diggs, we go, definitely in the Super Bowl. Definitely in.
0: What?
1: That's what you do here.
0: No, we don't.
1: Really?
0: Super Bowl?
1: Yeah. We get them, we're going to the Super Bowl. Ain't no doubt about it. That's what we do with the Red Sox. Listen, we had them going to the World Series. We can't even win a game.
0: Yeah, we'll get to them in the second hour.
1: That's brutal.
0: Could that team find more ways to lose games?
1: No. Well, probably they could.
0: They've what is it, 12 or 13 games now, they've scored one run or less.
1: Yeah.
0: It's unbelievable. Tampa comes into town and just bunts them to death.
1: Yeah.
0: Right?
1: And, like, can we learn something?
0: Tampa's bunted 17 times. The Red Sox have bunted 3.
1: Yeah. And we got the team to do it. That's what type of team we have. That's what.
0: We'll get to the Red Sox. I heard a guy on yesterday talking about the strategy the Red Sox use. They're in the home run mode.
1: Yeah.
0: That's how they've been taught. It's called something drive, a drive something.
1: The drive shaft.
0: No.
1: They lost it.
0: Drive the golf cart back to the bullpen. I don't know. They've got the wrong approach for the personnel they have.
1: Right.
0: And they talked about, like, all the World Series winners.
1: Yeah.
0: With the exception of the Marlins back in whenever they won it, is that every team that wins has a star, at least, you know, a couple stars in their top 10 in payroll.
1: Yeah.
0: It's just the reality of it. And, like, we're not. We don't have any of that.
1: Right.
0: You know, they wore paper bags over their heads the other night behind home plate.
1: Did they?
0: Yeah. And
1: I didn't see it.
0: Yeah. Well, because it didn't last long. They made them take them off. Yeah, sell the team, paper bags over their head.
1: It's coming. We can't go a whole season like this, but there ain't nothing you can do about it.
0: We've gone like 4 seasons like this.
1: No,
0: we finished in last place 3 of the 5 years.
1: But it isn't going to go as bad as this one's headed. This is tragedy right now.
0: So the seats are going to get cheaper for us.
1: You would hope, but probably not.
0: Hey, you know what I heard yesterday? No. You can bring your own food in the Fenway.
1: I didn't know that.
0: Yeah.
1: Really?
0: You can bring pizza in, cheese steaks, whatever you choose to bring from home.
1: But you just can't bring a cooler.
0: Yeah, I don't think you can bring the beers in.
1: So where do we put this food?
0: No, you don't have to hide it.
1: Right.
0: But you're going to put it in the cooler.
1: Well, what are you going to do?
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3: Taking him out, I'm Roger Stern, Fox News. The U.S. walking with Nigeria killed a top ISIS terrorist. The president announcing this.
4: President Trump saying onto social, this was a complicated joint mission carried out by the U.S. military and the armed forces of Nigeria. The president indicates sources have been tracking Abu Bilal al-Manuki's, keeping the U.S. and Nigeria informed of what the ISIS leader has been doing. The president of Nigeria saying al-Manuki, along with several of his lieutenants, were killed during a strike on his compound in Lake Chad Basin. President Trump says al-Manuki, the second in command of ISIS globally, will, quote, no longer terrorize the people of Africa or help plan operations to target Americans.
3: Fox's Madeline Rivera. Meanwhile, Israel says it killed the leader of the Hamas military wing. This from an airstrike. Israel says he was one of the last remaining Hamas commanders who helped plan the October 7th attack, which killed 1,200 people nearly 3 years ago. President Trump is reflecting on his summit with Chinese leader Xi Jinping and their discussion on Iran, which is blocking the Strait of Hormuz, sending gasoline prices sharply higher.
5: When you tell somebody you're going to have to pay a little more, not that much more, a little more for gasoline for a very short period of time, because we want to stop the threat of being blown to pieces by a lunatic, by a crazy person, and they are crazy, using nuclear weapons, everybody says that's fine.
3: Critics say that summit accomplished very little, a gallon of regular costing more than $4.50. And as many worry about the dangers of AI, Pope Leo has created a study group in artificial intelligence. He's preparing an encyclical which will likely call for an ethics-based approach to AI. 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
19: Pretty nice start to the weekend. Partly to mostly sunny skies. Temperatures this afternoon will be up into the 70s with a light breeze, if anything, out of a southwesterly direction. We'll eventually drop back into the 50s tonight. There is a small chance of a passing shower. Otherwise, we're back to some sunshine and temperatures between 75 and 80 Sunday afternoon. From a Stormwatch 9 Weather Center, I'm meteorologist Kevin Skorupa.

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0: 14 off till 2-something, the leaders. Shuffler's off at 1:40. Welcome to the bus. What a morning we've had.
1: Woo! We finally found where that cable went. If you tuned in at 9 o'clock, we were looking for the outlet. But we got it back. We're ready to go. You can call anytime you want.
0: Are you watching this golf?
1: I am right now.
0: The PGA Championship is the 18th hole right there. 9 and 18 going up the hill. What a beautiful spot. I've played there a bunch. This is a beautiful golf course. It's hilly. Super hilly. Yeah, I know a lot of members there. I bet they can't wait to play golf Monday out there. They get to play the day after the PGA Championship.
1: Oh, really?
0: Oh, yeah. So, what happened? DeChambeau shoots 10 over, misses the cut.
1: Is this the one with the island pond?
0: No. They already had that. TPC Sawgrass. Oh. The players. That was in March.
1: Huh.
0: DeChambeau's out. Rory starts off with 74, comes back yesterday with a bogey-free 67, so he's back in it at plus one. What other storylines we got? Scheffler's right there, as always. How about this kid who shows up late for this tea time on the first day?
1: Who was that?
0: This kid named Higo.
1: So what happened?
0: Two-stroke penalty before he even hit a shot. He shows up 1 minute late. Let me see what this kid says. This is a typical kid. He's a kid. And this is a normal response from somebody this guy's age. What the heck did he say? He goes, I was on time, but I was late. Okay, so what does that mean? Were you on time or were you late?
1: No. Isn't that what coaches say? Practice is at 5 and you're here at 5, you're late.
0: Yeah, we try to say that.
1: Yeah.
0: So this kid, Garrick Higo, I don't know how to pronounce his name, probably Hio. So he's late for his time. So what happens is you get a tee time, say your tee time is, let's say, 7 o'clock.
1: Yeah.
0: You have to get there early and be ready to hit your shot at 7 o'clock. So you get there, you get your scorecards, you switch scorecards with your playing partners, you get your pin sheet. They'll tell you the local rules for the day, if it's raining, or if we're playing the ball down and up, and they'll go over a few things. So you always get to the tee early. Well, this kid comes strolling up to the tee literally 1 minute late, and he knows he's late.
1: Yeah.
0: And here's the funny part about it for me, being a college coach. He gave every excuse why he was late. He was cold, so he was trying to stay warm. His caddy had to drop his TrackMan off to his vehicle on the way to the... Like, just ridiculous things. Like, get to the tee. And everybody's like, should we change the rules? Should we... No. Get to the tee. You're playing in a major championship. It's the first round of a tournament. You're going to show up late to the tee?
1: Right. And you give me the excuse that my caddy had to drop his off at the babysitter's?
0: He said, it's not my job to be to the tee 10 minutes early. I was on time. I was obviously there on time, but late. Like, what? Like, what are you talking about? And then he goes out and shoots a 69 with the two-stroke penalty. He carded a 69.
1: Not terrible.
0: I don't know what he did yesterday. I don't see his name on the leaderboard, but there is just no excuse for that. 2:40 is the last tee time. Christ, they're going to be playing until 8 o'clock tonight.
1: Huh.
0: And it's just like, it's just mind-boggling to listen to this kid after, just like, just consume with himself. Then he got John Rahm. He gets pissed, like he always does.
1: Yeah.
0: He hits a shot, and then he takes a swing. You know how he's pissed, so he takes a swing and takes a big divot. Hits a guy right in the head, the divot. Right in the side of the head. A volunteer at the tournament, old guy.
1: Great.
0: Rahm, you know what? He felt like a jerk. As soon as he did it, he knew it was wrong. He did apologize. To get Rory out there slamming clubs on the tee box. Like, these guys are so spoiled. Like, I know they don't think they're role models, but everybody, all the kids are watching these guys.
1: Yep.
0: You can't be out there getting pissed, taking divots, slamming the tee box with your driver. Like, it's just, there's got to be something done to these. I know Tiger did it for years and everybody thought it was funny. It's not funny. It's ridiculous, to be honest with you. Listen, golf is a hard game. But you know what? You got to be a man out there. Like, I don't care if you're, it's just a game. Like, just relax. Like, I never threw clubs. I didn't do any of that stuff. And listen, I spent a lot of times when I was pissed on the golf course, I just didn't talk to anybody, right? Maybe people thought that was stupid, too. But you know what? That's the way I handle it. This Michael Kim is playing. If you guys, I don't know if it's on. Are we watching this live? It seems like we are.
1: Yeah.
0: This kid is on his seventh hole. He's putting for his sixth birdie of the day right now. He's on the seventh hole here. Let's see him putt. So if he makes this, that'll be six birdies and seven holes with one bogey. He hadn't even made a par yet. And this is his seventh hole. He's got it like 6 feet down the hill. Made it. Oh, my God.
1: So he must have been like plus four.
0: No, he was. He started the day plus, he started the day plus three. He's five under. Unbelievable. Hasn't hit a fairway yet. He's missed every fairway.
1: Hey, why hit one now?
0: Amazing. So there you go. So this, so that tells you the course is scoreable today. If you get this guy's out here, he's made six birdies in his first seven holes. That tells you that there's going to be some low scoring out there today. Oh, there's the forecast. Oh, it's going to be nice.
1: Yeah.
0: It's going to get to 80.
1: 81 when them other guys tee off.
0: The wind's only going to be blowing like 12 miles an hour. That's ideal. So there you go. So the PGA is on. I have no idea what channel we're on. Got to be ESPN, Woody?
1: Yeah.
0: Okay, there you go. I don't get it. Maybe I'll just stay here for the day. I'll call Hutch. Go to the store. Okay, so we're talking Patriots. We'll go back over that again. We talked Celtics early. So we got the playoffs. You got the Spurs. Little controversy there. They're playing Wembanyama. Elbowed a guy in the head. Did he get kicked out of that game?
1: Yes, that was a flagrant two.
0: So he got kicked out of game five, and everybody knew that he was going to get suspended for game six, except that he didn't. And they came back and absolutely smoked him last night, and they win the series. So they're in the Western Conference Finals. They're going to play OKC. That'll actually be a pretty good series. OKC's not going to sweep them.
1: No. If there's a team that can beat them, the Spurs are the team to take them. Because Spurs, I think the Spurs beat them more times than the Thunder beat the Spurs in regular season.
0: Oh, really?
1: Yeah.
0: Okay. We're going to a break. We got Brent on the board. Hopefully John shows up soon.
1: If John gets here, we'll get some different music.
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0: Okay. I heard your buddy was on the radio yesterday.
1: Who's that?
0: Rich Gedman.
1: Really?
0: He was on EEI. Did you talk to him at the...
1: Oh, yeah.
0: He's coaching at Worcester.
1: He is?
0: Yeah.
1: Well, I guess I knew that. I think I heard him say that. Yeah.
0: Okay, so he was great. Like, really.
1: He's
0: kind of funny. But baseball is his whole life. Like, he doesn't know anything but baseball.
1: Yeah.
0: Like, and he didn't want to talk about 1986. He goes, this is not what I thought was going to happen. He's laughing. He goes, I'll never forget that. He goes, that never goes away, losing that World Series.
1: Right.
0: And he said, it was funny. So they asked him who the best pitcher he caught. He goes, obviously, Roger. They asked him about the 20 strikeout game, the first one, Seattle.
1: Yep.
0: He didn't know. He didn't know he was going for 20 strikeouts.
1: Gedman didn't know or Roger didn't know?
0: Gedman didn't.
1: Right.
0: He goes, you know what? He goes, you look out in right field and you see those Ks they were putting up for Roger. He goes, once you get past 8, you know he's got a lot.
1: Yeah.
0: So he goes, I was better off not to know that he was closing in on 20 strikeouts. But he says, you know, the thing I remember about that game is going to the seventh inning, we were down. Dewey Evans hit a 3-run homer, and we went on to win the game. Obviously, Roger pitched a hell of a game.
1: Yeah.
0: He didn't throw, he didn't walk a hitter in that game, Clemens. He struck out 20 guys, no walks. He goes, he was on. He was spot on. He said, oh my, he was good. He talked about the pitch clock. They're like, what's your opinion on the pitch clock? He said, you know, I think it's fine, but and I'm probably going to get myself in trouble here. He said, but what about the 6-minute commercials in between innings?
1: Yeah.
0: He said, we're trying to speed the game along, yet, he goes, and I understand why we do it, but, you know, there's more things to address than just the time the pitcher
1: right.
0: throws the ball.
1: Well, if you think about that, okay, we got a game that takes 3 hours, okay? We cut it, we'll just say we cut it to an hour, which you can't. You can't. I'm just over-exaggerating. We go from 3 to an hour. What does that do? Gives them 2 hours more for commercials in between innings, so it's still 3 hours, but they're making more money. Just saying.
0: See, I never thought about that. But if you think about it, right, there are 9 innings in a game.
1: Yeah.
0: So in between innings. So there's got to be, like, what, 15 commercials in the course of a game?
1: Yeah.
0: Minimal?
1: Yeah.
0: Minimal, right? 15 times 6, that's 90 minutes.
1: Yeah.
0: That's 90 minutes right there.
1: Right.
0: Of whatever the game takes. So the game itself, I never ever thought about that. I really didn't. But if you think about it, a game takes 3.5 hours.
1: Yeah.
0: And an hour, you know, and at least an hour and 15 minutes, an hour and a half of that's commercials. Like, that's, he's 100% spot on. He's like, I'll probably get fired for this, but he loves baseball. Yaz was his idol growing up. He grew up right down there near Worcester.
1: Yeah.
0: And he, at one of his first at-bats in the major leagues, he had to pinch hit for Yaz. And he goes, listen, I wasn't literally pinch hitting. He got hurt. He said, but I had to bat for Carl Yastrzemski. He goes, what a moment that was. He was great.
1: Yeah.
0: I wish you could have heard it, honestly, because I know you're friends with him. But he's coaching. He loves it. He loves the new Red Sox coach. He's like, listen, the guy's a good man. He's a hard worker. The players listen to him. Like, he goes, he's had, like, 5 winning seasons in a row at Worcester. He goes, that's not by accident. Like, he pushes the buttons, and he gets the most out of his players. He goes, he's been thrown into a really tough situation. So he said, you got to be patient with him. And, you know, he was kind of talking to the fans, I think, on that one. He just said, you know what, you got to be patient with him because he's in a tough spot. He didn't say this, but he doesn't have the talent.
1: Right.
0: Right? And so... but no, really, really great interview by Greg and the crew. They were on the road yesterday.
1: So who's coaching Worcester?
0: He didn't say that. I don't know. I don't know what his role is. I don't know what, but he is part of the Worcester Woo Sox or whatever
1: right.
0: they are. So, yeah.
1: But if they took him up, did they move AA to AAA and A-ball to AA? which I wouldn't think they would do, because if he goes back to Worcester, then you'd have to bump everybody back.
0: If who goes back to Worcester?
1: The manager for the...
0: He's not going anywhere.
1: You don't think so next year?
0: No, I think he coached all these kids in Worcester.
1: Right.
0: Right? All the Anthony and all these kids we've brought up.
1: Yeah.
0: He's coached all these kids, so, like, it's kind of a perfect situation.
1: No, I get it, but next year he ain't gonna. He shouldn't have half of them. They should be traded.
0: That's not gonna happen.
1: So you're gonna have the same thing?
0: Yeah.
1: Yeah, so we're talking about winning 20 ball games next year.
0: Maybe 40. Crochet will be back.
1: We'll talk a little baseball when we come back.
0: Yeah. Just saying.
1: Yeah. Bam.
0: 843-8630.
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0: himself on number tough par three down the hill. He's had 7 1 putts in 8 holes.
1: Oh.
0: That's how you get off to a start. Justin Rose right there.
1: Yeah.
0: Okay, back to the Sox?
1: So back to the Sox. Okay. And we've said it 100 times in this show. We could have had Schwarber for $13 million the year that we had him here. And ever since we just let him walk and didn't even talk, he's hit 40-something home runs a year. Okay, he come into Fenway the other night having four or five home runs in the last 5 nights. And he come into Fenway, and he hits second, and the first pitch to him, he launches one into the bullpen.
0: Did he really?
1: Yeah. And then the second night, the second game, he didn't hit one. Third game, he hit another one. Just absolutely launched it in right field, way up in back of the bullpen. And then he played in they played in the Pirates last night, and he just absolutely launched another one. So he's sitting on 20 home runs right now.
0: He does?
1: Right now, he is hitting 20 home runs.
0: Wow.
1: Okay? We got 29 as a team. He might catch us this week.
0: I know. That's crazy.
1: And they talk about, we don't have them home run hitters. Now, Polar Bear, he's off to a slow start. I know everybody wanted him, blah, blah, blah. But you know what? Ballparks can make a difference in how you hit. And,
0: yeah.
1: You know, he could have come into Fenway and he could have had 30 right now. We don't know. You're just saying for the Orioles, which are in a bigger ballpark than Fenway, he's not doing much. But, like they say, if you don't have the home run hitters, like a couple of them, you know, and we don't even have the double hitters. We are not hitting double. Our trouble is getting people in from third base, less than 2 outs. We cannot do it.
0: What were they, like 3 for 31?
1: Yeah.
0: In scoring position, some crazy statistic.
1: It's brutal. I take Abreu, okay? He's hitting .310 right now. He's had, 38 base hits. He's got 6 home runs. I said he'd hit 30. He still might. I don't know, but I don't have that feeling right now. But he's basically hitting the highest. Guy on third, he'll hit one to the outfield. No, he strikes out. It's like whenever they get the opportunity, them people strike out. Last night, they went with Atlanta, 2-2 in the 10th. We come up and we don't score in the 10th. Why don't we score in the 10th? Because they had your man, the camel jockey, there, swinging away in the 10th, leading up. Oh, hitting 185.
0: Oh, the third baseman?
1: Yeah.
0: Yeah. You had a man on second base, right?
1: Right.
0: Why don't you bunt him?
1: Exactly. We let him swing away. He struck out. He's hitting 186 now. And then we hit a ground ball to second, and then we make the third out.
0: Over.
1: They come in. Guy on second. Yaz's grandson comes up. Hey, boom. Base hit. That easy. Ball game.
0: That's what happened?
1: Yeah.
0: Yastrzemski got the winning hit?
1: Yeah.
0: No kidding.
1: We cannot score. Because
0: there's been 12 games. You could throw that in there. There's 12 or 13 games they've scored one run or less already.
1: Yeah.
0: That's just not... You can't
1: do nothing like that. You know? And they're going to go on a run. All of a sudden,
0: maybe,
1: they're going to go, boom, and we're going to all be happy saying, you know what? We still got a shot. We're only 15 back.
0: There's no guarantee of that. You know, here's the thing about you're talking about home runs. Abreu's got 6. You can't hit home runs when you're trying to.
1: Right.
0: Right?
1: Right.
0: Home run hitting comes when you're hitting the ball solid. You're not thinking about hitting home runs. And it's also contagious. But if you don't have the guys who can't hit home runs, You know, you think the polar bear's off to a bad start. What about this Cal Raleigh?
1: Oh, he's done.
0: 0-38. He broke an 0-38 streak.
1: He's done.
0: He's hitting 161. He has the second to worst batting average in all of major leagues. He's hit 7 home runs. He just broke an 0-38 streak, and then he went on injured reserve the next day.
1: Yeah.
0: He got hurt the next night. This Texas, Corey Seager, he's on an 0-27 streak right now.
1: Yeah. I mean, people just aren't hitting as good this year for whatever the reason is.
0: Yeah, but 0-38?
1: Yeah.
0: Isn't the ball going to find the bat by accident at some
1: point? You would think.
0: That is a, like, how many games is that?
1: I know Ohtani's down in home runs.
0: Yeah, we'll take his down. Right? Yeah. I wish we had Ohtani when he was down.
1: Yeah.
0: Right? He'd still be our best player. Yeah, I don't know. You know, it was funny listening to it. I don't know who the guest was, but he really knew the game of baseball. He was involved with baseball. But he was just talking about the approach to the game. And the Red Sox have taken the approach with the launch angle and all this stuff. He said, meanwhile, you get Tampa's taking the approach that the A's used to take. And he goes, listen, they're not going to win a World Series, but they're going to win 80 to 90 games every year.
1: Right.
0: Right? Because they're fundamentally sound. They have good defense. They bunt. They have good pitching. And they're in every game. And so he said the Red Sox, you have to do whatever you're doing, you have to do it for the personnel that you have.
1: Right. And that's what I said. We don't have the right personnel
0: for
1: the team we're playing.
0: It's not one size fits all.
1: No.
0: Right? And that's the big problem. That's the big problem with the Red Sox. They're acting like we still have all these great hitters that we had over the years. Mookies and Bogarts and, you know, who was the DH was amazing. Martinez. Like, oh my God. Like, we just don't have the personnel. Are we ever going to have the personnel? Are we not going to spend money?
1: I mean, we're within 5 years. 5 years.
0: Who has 5 years to wait around for that?
1: We can't do nothing this year. 1 year's gone. Well, yeah, but, you know, last year.
0: They should make some trades before the deadline. Don't go up against the deadline. Just, you can see you're in trouble.
1: Right.
0: Like, you can't win the division the first 40 games of the year, but you can lose it.
1: Right.
0: And they're going to be out of it shortly.
1: They are. Right
0: now. You
1: think
0: they're done already?
1: Yeah.
0: They
1: can't score.
0: It's crazy. Here we go. Michael Kim up the hill. 607 yards.
1: He's going right at the pin.
0: He hit it left. A little left.
1: Yeah, he'll come back. Oh!
0: He's green side. No, he's sitting up, too. Right?
1: Yeah, he's right there.
0: This is amazing. He's on the ninth hole, par 5, up the hill, 600 yards.
1: Par 5, and that was what, a 3-wood?
0: Second
1: wood?
0: Shot. Yeah. 600 yards. He just hit 2 shots.
1: Oh, yeah. He can put that down in
0: 300. Well, we'll see what kind of lie he has. And
1: Let's not think too much about that. He's got to hit it 20 feet, put it in the hole.
0: You know how fast these greens are? If he's on the wrong side of the hole, he's...
1: Listen,
0: trouble.
1: I could put it down with 2.
0: I've seen you play golf. You can't get up and down a Carter. Stop it. Jesus. All right.
1: But, so, Abreu comes up the other night against the Phillies, right? We're down 2-1. Person on. Abreu comes up. He absolutely smokes one right field. Boom! There's a deep drive way back. Oh, my God. Caught on a warning track. Okay?
0: Were you listening on the radio?
1: No.
0: On TV?
1: On TV. It was 106 miles an hour off the bat, and they couldn't figure out why this ball didn't go out. They couldn't figure it out.
0: Do we really need to know how fast?
1: No.
0: Huh? Gedman was talking about that, too. Like, just like ball speed off the bat. He was laughing about it. And they were talking about analytics. The other guy who was talking about, I was just talking about the Red Sox strategy. He goes, analytics, there aren't a lot of analytical teams that ever win a World Series.
1: Right.
0: You don't. It's just, that's not, you know. He goes, I know people are trying it, and There's a little bit of success that comes with it, but not if you want to win. Win, analytics isn't the way to go. Like so, Justin Rose.
1: Can't we just have an? You can't have an eye test on your pitchers and all this. I mean, that's what we all did, right?
0: Yeah.
1: You watch your pitcher.
0: Yeah, but we pitched like we didn't. This five inning stuff is just.
1: But they donkey around so much and not in the strike zone. And what do you think about Bayo having a starter now? What is that?
0: Get rid of him. What
1: you got a guy come in and pitch the first inning and then you take over from there and go sit.
0: He's so mentally blocked he can't start a game. So
1: right.
0: He's gotta start the second inning.
1: Yeah.
0: And you're gonna cater to that?
1: So what do you call him a reliever, right?
0: Yeah, he's a reliever now.
1: And he's the starter. Well, he ain't never going to get a win because he can't go five. I don't get that.
0: Well, how
1: that.
0: About the starter's never going to get a win because he goes one?
1: That's what I'm saying.
0: Yeah, yeah. He's not ever going to get a save, and he's never going to get a win, and he's going to get paid by his stats, and he's not going to have any.
1: Right.
0: Yeah, no. Yeah, if you need a starter, you shouldn't be playing.
1: How can you not start a game?
0: I don't know. He's got the yips in the first inning.
1: You know what the thing about it is? Probably every starter has a bad inning. They have a bad inning, and it's the same one. Some of the fourth, some of the fifth, some could be the sixth. I guess his is the first, so we'll get rid of that.
0: How do you explain that to anybody? You guys getting paid a fortune.
1: Yeah.
0: Yeah. I don't know. I mean, that's just one of the problems that they have.
1: Right. But this is why we have the problems, because we don't know who to get rid of. Everybody's going to have a better year. Bam!
0: It's like John's back.
1: Yeah.
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0: 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We've been here a while today, it seems like. 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
1: They can't fix it. 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
0: Hope you're okay, Brownie.
1: Yeah.
0: Brownie had a little spill this week. 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
1: Yeah.
0: Don't scratch it, Woody. 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Allen's Vending, home of the hotline. Patches Farm and Orchards, up on the hill. I saw a bus going up to Patches the other day.
1: You're having a little party up there.
0: What was it?
1: They have college, I guess, comes up, and they have frat parties.
0: Oh, they do?
1: Yeah.
0: Oh, it's a party venue outside? I knew Matt was going to try to do weddings and stuff.
1: Yeah.
0: Huh. Yeah, I drove up the hill. I was out riding around, like I tend to.
1: Yeah.
0: And I followed the bus right up the hill, right into Patches Orchards, like Greyhound bus. Huh. I had no idea. They should advertise that.
1: I don't know. Maybe. You can get a venue up there. You can get married up there if you want.
0: I was thinking the Elks Club. I've got two weddings coming up at some point.
1: Really?
0: Ginny and Anna both engaged, my daughters.
1: Bring them up to Patches. We'll have it going on up here.
0: I'm just waiting for the news when it's happening. When and where. My teeth are killing me. I'm just sitting here right now thinking, why do my teeth hurt? I had double filling this week.
1: Oh, really?
0: My wisdom teeth, only one side came in. I have a cavity on my wisdom tooth.
1: Huh.
0: So I had back, so those two teeth back there had a filling. Now next week, I'm getting they're removing two fillings and replacing them.
1: Huh. Oh, so they're taking two out, putting them in your other ones?
0: No, they're putting it back. They're redoing it. I don't know. So, whatever. That's what, my mouth's killing me today. And I'm like, what the heck did I eat last night? I had pasta and chicken. Like, it wasn't like I had a jawbreaker.
1: Yeah.
0: So we talked Celtics earlier. We can go back on that. There's a lot happening down there in Boston with Brad Stevens wondering what he should do. It really sounds like Jaylen Brown's getting shipped out of town. If you believe everything you hear, Giannis is on the move. So his top 10 teams: Celtics, Cavs, Rockets, Lakers, Timberwolves, Knicks, Portland, and Toronto. Oh, you know what a rumor I did hear too this week? Jaylen Brown for Kawhi Leonard. Kawhi Leonard averaged like 28 this year. He actually played.
1: Right. If he played, I'd take him.
0: He's good. He's just hurt all the time.
1: Again.
0: He plays defense.
1: Yeah.
0: He's a finicky little guy.
1: Who's a young one we'd take? Other than Cooper Flagg, we know we'd take
0: him. I'd take that Cade Cunningham from Detroit in a heartbeat.
1: Yeah.
0: I'd trade Brown for him.
1: Is there any up in the air that we could get without a battle?
0: I haven't heard. I mean, to me, it's Flagg, Cade Cunningham. I don't know. LeBron. I mean, if you could get LeBron at a minimum salary, you wouldn't want him as your fifth or sixth guy on the squad?
1: Do we want that much arguing?
0: I mean, Joe Mazzulla's totally lost, and supposedly LeBron likes everybody. You know, I'm trying to, how can I say this and not get myself in trouble? Like, he loves Joe Mazzulla.
1: Who?
0: LeBron.
1: Yeah.
0: Supposedly. And him and Tatum are friends and whatever. But it's like, be careful what you wish for. You know, it's like the...
1: present.
0: I'm not even going to go there. But I could give you an example. But you know what? you love somebody, but you don't know them, and then all of a sudden you go on a couple dates, and you're like,
1: boy,
0: this sucks. Like,
1: yeah.
0: I'd say LeBron, you know, he likes to coach. He likes to get coaches fired. I'm saying for the minimum salary, I'd put up with a headache for a year.
1: No. Didn't we say it on this show, or haven't we? LeBron comes with his two kids. Giannis comes with his brother.
0: Yeah.
1: And we got the grandmother serving water to the bench. Do we want all that?
0: I mean, might as well.
1: Well,
0: why not? Why wouldn't you? Like, Joe's just standing there on the sidelines with his arms folded. You got to have a little action.
1: So we get rid of Pritchett, bring in Brinny or Briny or whatever.
0: You don't get
1: name.
0: Rid of Briny. You don't get rid of Pritchett because he doesn't cost that much. He's like
1: right.
0: 11 million.
1: So White.
0: White's $25 million a year.
1: Right, and we'll put Bronny in where White
0: is. Bronny's not playing.
1: So what are we going to do, put him in Triple-A?
0: No, send him up to Portland. He'll be right there.
1: Oh.
0: LeBron can go up and watch him play in Portland.
1: This ain't what we're talking about here. This just ain't.
0: Too complicated.
1: Yeah.
0: Okay. All right, we got to go to a break. One more before
1: Good
0: the
1: job.
0: Top of the hour.
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1: Okay.
2: Oh, we're going now?
3: Yes, go.
2: Oh, okay.
1: Hey, welcome back.
2: Welcome to the Sports Pass. So, good pairing just went off. For those who were watching the golf, Jordan Spieth and Dustin Johnson. What a twosome. I'd follow that twosome around for a few holes. Johnson, oh, yeah. Is Patrick Reed. He pummeled it right down the pipe. Dustin Johnson did. He kills it. Is that Scottie Scheffler coming in the gym shorts? Yes, sir. Look at him.
1: Oh, yeah. He's ready.
2: I got to find a place to watch this today. I'm not going to do the old freaking Marshalls and Landman today. I'm serious. I have to go to the neighbor's house. Okay, so we got... So we're curing the Celtics. LeBron would be a headache. I mean, I'm just sitting... It's easy to say sitting here at the table.
1: There's too much baggage.
2: At the Hilton Garden Inn. But right. Something's going to happen. They're not going to run it back. You can't. After the last 2 years, they've collapsed in the playoffs. They did the same exact thing last year against the Knicks that they did against Philly. Right? They blew games that they should have won. You've never seen a team blow more 20-point leads than this team because they keep shooting threes.
1: Right.
2: Right. They don't know how to protect the lead. They don't know how to use the clock. Like, get the ball inside. That's why they need a big guy to force them to get the ball inside. They get this. When your tallest guy is 6'9", you're just standing around the perimeter with five guys. That's not going to cut it against the good teams.
1: Don't you think somebody like the Joker would go good in
2: He would be amazing, but he doesn't care about basketball. Like, I hate to say that. He
1: just does it, though.
2: I know. It's his job, and he'll tell you that. Like, last year they won the title, 2 years ago? And he's like, I don't even want to stay for the parade. I want to go home. Like, where Lithuania, wherever he's from, Romania. I don't know. Right? This is a job for him. He makes a pile of money.
1: Yeah.
2: He likes horses. He's got a farm. He's got it all, right? He's Mike Trout.
1: Yeah.
2: Do you know that Mike Trout has never won a freaking playoff game?
1: Yeah.
2: He's never won a playoff game. How many times?
1: I don't even think he's been.

0: I'd go to a game if Mike Trout wore a Red Sox uniform. You don't think people go down and see him launch a few?
1: I don't think he's ever hit a home run.
0: He did. He finally did.
1: Did he?
0: It was the last ballpark in the major leagues that he hit a home run in was Fenway Park.
1: Well, let's get it.
0: And hundreds and hundreds of home runs. I know, but stop it.
1: I get it. How much would he cost us?
0: He's made so much money.
1: I know, but he's going to cost us around $30
0: million. Yeah.
1: Can't we go? We didn't want to pay the polar bear $30 million. We didn't want to pay whatever. You can.
0: Mike Trout's better than the polar bear. Like, come on, stop using the polar bear. The polar bear's gone.
1: This is what I want to ask you. So what do you do? Mike Trout is an outfielder. We already got a clog because we didn't do nothing about
0: him. No, you DH him, and he's not going to get hurt.
1: Okay, so then you got to get rid of your shit yourself.
0: Yeah, so what?
1: Right, that's what I'm saying. They should have a long time ago, but you know what? He's one of your highest hitters, and we don't play him.
0: I know. I understand everything that's happening. They don't care.
1: Right.
0: Nobody cares down there. It's like musical chairs. Hey, where do you want to play today? You know what? Try me out at second. I played second base in eighth grade.
1: Right.
0: Where do you want to play today, Trevor? So give me the day off.
1: Okay.
0: Ridiculous.
1: Yeah.
0: The whole situation. All right. We'll come back. We'll talk Patriots. Something positive.
1: Yeah. We got that.
0: For now.
1: The top of the hour. We'll be back.
0: But stay off the coast. Everybody else is talking about him. We don't need you.
1: Bam!
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1: Keith Mitchell. That's four. Tough start, kid. Bogey, bogey, par, par, bogey.
2: Yeah, four out. What do you mean, four out? He done?
1: He's eight out. He's plus four. This guy's going to make a lot of birdies out there today. Here we come, the final hour. The final hour. Car wash. Just like Rolls Royce.
2: Car washer.
1: Put the car wash, boy.
2: Yeah.
1: I think it's Rolls Royce. Welcome back to the bus. Oh, man, Patriot schedule's out. Tough, tough schedule. We're going to backtrack from the first show here, if anybody was listening while we were on the phone. Opening game, Seattle.
2: Loss.
1: It's only the third time that Super Bowl champions have played.
2: Yeah.
1: Opening game.
2: They did that on purpose.
1: Ooh.
2: Who is it? Who is it?
3: Hey, what's happening, boys?
1: Bobby.
2: Bob, can you hear me the first time when I say, who is it?
3: Well, I didn't even hear the thing. It's a little shaky today, fellas, with all the stuff, the music coming on, different times, and holy cow. We got a lot to get Jesse back, I guess.
2: We've wobbled a little bit today, but we've got it done. We're getting through it.
3: No doubt in my mind. Hey, 10-7, Rich. I'm going strong with it. We're going to be okay. We're going to get AJ Brown and some other things squared away. We got that new kid they drafted on the line, and we'll kick Will Campbell the guard, and we're going to be okay.
1: Okay. When's the last time we got somebody? When's the last time we got somebody that we said we were getting?
3: It's always the first time, Rich.
2: Yeah.
1: No, I'm serious, though. So, I mean,
3: I know. But I think he likes Vrabel. I think he's ready to get out of Philly, and I think he's enticed by being with a good young quarterback, and I can see him coming there.
1: Okay.
3: So I might be wrong.
1: So,
2: him and Diggs.
1: So that puts us over the top to the 10 wins.
3: Well, to 10 wins, yeah. I mean, I heard Woody giving his ones the one before there. And, yeah, you got to pull off a surpriser once in a while. Kansas City with Kelsey banged up and Mahomes coming back from the surgery, their best two defensive backs went in free agency. That's not a gimme for Kansas City out there either.
1: They got that running back from Seattle, the MVP of the Super Bowl.
3: What's
1: that? You know that, right? They got that running back from Seattle who was the MVP of the Super Bowl.
3: Yeah, I understand that. But
1: So I'm looking at this schedule, but here's the thing. You guys talk about this, but I know that we think the Jets and the Dolphins are guaranteed wins, but they're not. Like, we talk about it like they are, but 10 wins on this schedule, that's a lot of wins, guys.
3: Well,
1: that's a lot of wins.
2: I mean, how do you look at Dallas? Dallas, on paper, seemed to get better, but what happens to them?
1: Yeah, I don't look at Dallas. Dallas stinks. Like that's
2: I get it. So we look at the Jets, and they stink.
1: Yeah,
2: regardless of what they do.
1: But we don't always beat. Last year was the first year in 6 years that we beat all the teams we were supposed to, besides the Raiders. Right? We beat all the stinkers. We beat them all. And you have to do that. Like, that's the inability of the Red Sox. They don't beat these bad teams anymore.
2: No.
1: They hardly ever win a series.
2: We haven't won a series in 8 or 9 series in a row.
1: Is that true?
2: Yeah.
1: Yeah, that makes it tough.
2: Well, I guess so. All you got to do is win series to get there.
3: Yeah. Woody, I wanted to ask you about last night. But we come into the night, and we're tied, right? We're coming in the bottom of the night. Are we Are we pitching Geraldo's in, or are we going to go with somebody else? And if we score a run in the top of the 10th, then we want Geraldo's shutting it down, right? We brought him into a tie ball game. Now what do we do in the 10th, you know?
2: That's what I've been saying, Bob. Why do we use Chapman in the eighth, and we don't have him as a closer? We go to someone else. Because we've got probably two of the big lefties coming up, so I'm going to spend him, and then somebody in the bullpen is going to try to get a save. Okay?
3: Yeah.
2: Chapman is your save guy. So somehow you got to get the game to Chapman. So figure it out.
3: Well, that's what Whitlock.
2: Put Whitlock in there, Slayton,
3: right?
2: Yeah, yeah.
3: Whitlock and Slayton. That's what they're for.
2: My whole concern is how do we get the guy from second in? We letting the 185 guy swing?
3: Yeah, yeah. Yeah, we got more guys hitting under 200 that we're letting take rips, swing away. Yeah, I totally agree with you. Tampa Bay came in and bunted us to death and walked out with the series, you know?
2: Right. I mean, that's what the Braves tried to do last night was bunt us, but the guy couldn't get the bunt down, so he just hit a base hit to win it.
3: Yeah.
2: But he did try to put two bunts down. Now, playing at home on a tie ball game and the team don't score a run, then that's what you should do.
3: Yep, yep.
2: But analytic numbers say you got to get two runs to win. No, you need one to win. That's it.
3: Correct. Yeah, it's...
2: But like Rich said, we don't buy it.
3: Listening to Rich Gedman because... He doesn't buy into all the analytics either, Woody. He was pretty guarded of how he said it. But you could tell reading between the lines, he's not all on board with all that stuff either.
2: Right.
1: Hey, while we got you here, what are you doing with the Celtics?
3: Oh, boy. I think I said last week, Rich, I think you got to split up Jalen or Tatum. In this day and age... There has to be
2: what are you
3: going to
2: do?
3: Dog. Back in the old days, those guys could coexist. Mikhail, Bird, and Parrish all just wanted to win. They didn't give a damn who was deemed the number one guy. But today, that's not the way it is, you know?
1: No, it isn't. It's amazing.
3: You know, unfortunately, I'm told every day I'm a dinosaur and I don't understand. Well, I watched some pretty darn good Celtic teams, and they didn't care who the head guy was. So... There you go.
1: Same with the Lakers, too. I mean, the Lakers, all the teams
3: they had. Oh, yeah, exactly. When they had Kareem and Magic and Worthy and all of
1: Michael
3: those guys.
1: Michael Cooper.
3: Exactly, like, they just
1: Rambis.
3: Wanted to win, you know?
1: See, that's the funny thing about it. We can name all those teams and who played on those teams. You can name all the guys on the Bulls. You can name all the guys on the Lakers, all the guys on the Celtics. I can't name a starting five for the Celtics.
2: No.
3: No.
1: Right?
3: No.
1: Brown and Tatum.
2: Yeah.
3: Yeah.
2: Who are you going to keep, Bob? Brown and Tatum.
3: Oh, boy. That's tough in a way because they both have their own attributes. I like Brown from the fact that he'll go to the basket. And I think when Tatum wasn't there this year, I think he played some pretty decent basketball, you know?
2: That's how they changed. They changed the way they played with Brown. And then Tatum come back and that went back the other way. That's why they lost in the first round.
3: Yeah, it's not working, I don't feel, with those two guys. You know, I'd love to get that, what's his name, the one from Miami there, starts with an A, Abadobi or whatever, or get
2: Giannis
3: or somebody. Yeah. One of those.
2: We don't want
3: Giannis. With Brown.
1: Didn't he score 70 points, the guy from Miami? 70?
2: Yes.
3: Yeah.
2: Yes. But you know what? Like I was telling Parks, I said the first thing I do is as I go, and I say, what's it going to take for us to get Cooper Flagg over here early? He's coming here anyway. In 4 years. What's it going to take for him to come now?
1: Brown and
2: Tatum. And let him answer.
1: Brown and Tatum.
2: What if they said Brown and Tatum? Would you take him?
3: That's pretty interesting. Wow. Thinking of both of them. Woo. That would be quite a risky pick, wouldn't it? I mean, with all your eggs.
1: That would be pretty bold.
3: That would be. That would.
2: Flagg's quite a guy.
1: That freed up your salary. Get rid of
3: what?
1: You know how much money that would get rid of off the books? Because Brown's going to be up for 70 million. That'd get rid of 120 million a year off your payroll.
2: That ain't terrible.
3: No, wow, yeah.
1: And that would be. That would be insane.
3: Somebody else with him, Rich. You'd have to get a draft pick or something. I would think, right?
1: No, you get Giannis and you get Flagg, and we start over.
2: Listen.
3: Yeah.
2: Whatever answer they come up with for him to go there, to come to the Celtics now, you do it. Regardless how painful it is, you're going to build it right now.
3: Yep.
2: This is where this kid wants to play, and he played pretty good for the Mavericks this year.
3: Ooh.
2: He isn't like like our baseball players. He's going to be here for a while.
1: Yeah, that's true.
3: I was going to ask you, is our baseball player ever coming back or what now? I mean, I thought out for just a few games there to get the wrist back, and what is the story with him, you know?
2: Now they're talking about probably 5 more days and then going down, having a rehab in Worcester, and hopefully they don't have any setbacks. But like Jim Rice and Tacklebox were talking about, there's always setbacks with the wrist thing.
3: Yeah.
2: So he could be gone for a couple months.
3: He hasn't even taken a swing yet, you know?
2: Right. They were bragging because he picked his glove up with his left hand yesterday. I mean, come on.
3: Oh, my God.
2: And then there was a guy on EEI, come on, he says, listen, Roman Anthony is 21 years old. Shake it off and let's go. He's 21 years old. He ain't 38.
1: It's the era we're living in, guys. I'm sorry. It's like, we're in the broken toenail era.
3: And it's getting tough. It really is getting tough to watch it night after night. You know, geez, might have to have my head examined for still doing it. I don't know. But
2: you know
3: like
2: what?
3: Here's my jerseys. Pudge Finn for the Red Sox. Yes, sir. Yeah. I love Steve Grogan to death. I got to toss up between Bird and Havlicek for the Celtics. Those are my
1: picks. Yeah. Two good ones. So I just get a jersey, put number 37 on it, one for each.
3: There you go. Because those guys came and played. You know,
1: do you have a Grogan jersey?
3: No, I wish I had one. I've met him several times, you know, in my sporting good days when I sold sport. He is a great guy, down to earth, just the nicest guy.
1: He's Steve tall, Grogan. Right?
3: What's that?
1: He's tall, isn't he?
3: Yeah, he's 6'5".
1: Right.
3: But
1: that's the thing. That's the thing that people don't know.
3: Just raw bone country strong. But he's a great guy. Hey, we got the music.
1: Okay.
2: All right, Bob.
1: See you, bud.
3: Thanks for the tip, Woody. Bye bye.
2: All right. Thanks for the call, Bob.
3: All right.
2: We gotta go to that break. Bam!
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0: is kind of enjoyable watching the PGA Championship doing the show.
1: Oh, yeah.
0: It's hot. I just walked outside after the last break. It is beautiful out.
1: Oh, yeah.
0: It's supposed to go near 80 and then 80 tomorrow. That's what I get the luxury of doing this week. I'm dog sitting.
1: Really?
0: Yeah.
1: Mowed lawn.
0: Barb's gone to Jersey. I'm thinking, great weekend. Me and Callie. I'm Catbird. And Jenny calls me and Friday night, sends me a text. Says, what do you think about watching Thursday night? What do you think about watching Jagger this weekend? I wrote back, I don't really think about it. And then she's, okay, well, I'll stay home with the babies and Adam can go to the function. I'm like, oh, my God. Just bring the dog over. I let those dogs out last night. They disappeared for an hour. I didn't even bother. I've just left both doors open. Jagger come running back after 45 minutes, comes in the house. I wait another half hour. I get a text from my neighbor. Hey, you looking for Callie? I go, no. They go, she's in our house. I said, okay.
1: What happened to the skunk spray? Did you get it taken care of?
0: Okay, so I thought we did. So I did the regular shampoo, dog shampoo.
1: Yep.
0: Barb did the potion that Heidi gave me, the skunk. You make it up, baking soda, hydrogen peroxide.
1: V8.
0: I know you said that. I thought we had it, but Callie jumped in bed with me yesterday morning. It ain't gone. Right there in my face. It's not totally gone. It's
1: right.
0: Not. You just think V8 and that's it?
1: Hell yeah. V8 and then a regular bath.
0: Yeah, so I put her in the tub.
1: Yeah.
0: Douse her with V8 juice.
1: Oh, run it on her. Just wash it right in.
0: Okay, but do I get her wet first? I asked you that.
1: Yeah.
0: I get her wet first.
1: Yeah, put it right to her.
0: And then use it like shampoo. Just pour the bottle. Okay.
1: Yeah.
0: When I get rid of Jagger, hopefully but tomorrow, then I'll do that.
1: Okay. Let me know how it works.
0: I'll let you know next week.
1: Okay.
0: We're back on for 3 hours next week. Isn't that amazing?
1: We'll make it.
0: What else is happening? I've got couple trips coming up. I'm going to Hawaii.
1: Are you?
0: Yeah.
1: When you headed there?
0: A week from Thursday. So I'll be here next Saturday for the 3 hours show.
1: Yeah. And then gone.
0: Going to Hawaii for a few. I think a 9-day trip. Can't wait.
1: Are you climbing the stairs?
0: They got flooding over there. No. I can't even climb my 4 stairs to my house to get in my house. I'm not climbing 1,200 stairs up Cocoa Head. Which is a bummer, because honestly, if you go to Hawaii, hiking is like a major...
1: Yeah.
0: It's like, you get up every morning at like 4:30 or 5 over there, because they're 6 hours behind us.
1: Yeah.
0: So we're on our time, you know, because we're only there for a short time. You literally go to bed at like 8, and you get up at 4, and the sun's coming up early, 4:30, quarter 5. I walk to the beach every day. I went with my daughters, as you know, a couple years ago, and they were already... At 5:30 in the morning, I'll bet you there's 5,000 people out walking, swimming, surfing.
1: How about fishing? Do they fish off the beach down there?
0: You know what? I know there is a bunch of fishing over there, but I haven't seen anybody fishing. I know they do fish. I know Ted goes fishing. I think he goes to Lanai fishing, another island. Yeah, I didn't see a lot of fishing, honestly. It's just surfing and swimming and...
1: Oh, there's got to be some awful sharks and everything out there. Of course there is.
0: I don't know. I haven't ever heard much about fish. I know the waters are pretty rough.
1: Yeah?
0: I'll say that. So I'm doing that, but I'll be here next week. I'm starting rehab on Monday for my knee.
1: What's the matter?
0: Finally, I had surgery.
1: Again?
0: No, but it's killing me.
1: Like, right.
0: Some days I can't walk on it.
1: So what do they say it is? What's rehabbing? You can't rehab something that's partially torn.
0: I already had it fixed, though. It shouldn't be partially torn.
1: Why is it killing you?
0: I have no idea. It's day to day. Like, I literally just walked to my truck. I totally forgot about it.
1: Yeah.
0: And then I could get up right now, leaving the show, and can't get there. Yeah. So I'm starting physical therapy on Monday. And we'll see. I've been doing exercises. I mean, all the exercises you can do in the shower. I mean,
1: yeah, I get it.
0: So I don't know. This isn't how I seen it played out, because I really want to play golf, but I don't know if I can. And so that's it. But we got some great weather coming. Finally,
1: yeah.
0: How about the last 2 days?
1: Oof. I'm telling you, it was cold. The mornings are cold.
0: Are you working outside?
1: Yesterday was nice. You know, today's nice. But like Thursday, Wednesday, they were cold. 30s. People up north were 28.
0: Amazing.
1: Yeah.
0: I mean, it is. It's going to be 80 in the next couple days here.
1: Right. We don't need to go to the 80, 90 right now. 75, 50 in the mornings. Be good. Be good.
0: We don't really have the best of anything, right?
1: No.
0: We get snow.
1: But we got good.
0: Snow, there you go. There's another birdie.
1: Yeah.
0: I mean, I got to tell you, people, for those who are going to watch this tournament, this is like the first 2 days, the course played pretty hard. It's like a birdie fest out here today. I don't know if it's the pin placements, if it's the conditions, but we're watching this golf. Every hole's like a highlight. Look at them. They're all just making putt after putt. There's another birdie. I don't know. So it's going to be interesting. Scotty's right there. I mean, Justin Rose is hitting gimme after gimme. So what else is happening? I think UNH graduates today. Jackie Stone's graduating, gets a fifth year to play football, captain next year.
1: Really?
0: KUA graduates next week. Jackson Davies headed to Middlebury to play lacrosse, goalie. Leb High won't be till June, like it's always,
1: yeah.
0: Right? Beginning of June, so... So what happened in high school baseball? Is it over?
1: No, it isn't over. They got a couple rain outs to play. Lebanon, they were on about 5 win.
0: Were they?
1: Hanover's in.
0: Huh. Yeah, you know what? You lose track of it when you don't have kids playing.
1: Right.
0: You know,
1: you see it too late in the Valley News. So
0: yeah, so we're right in the thick of it right now.
1: Right.
0: Baseball. So you have the records right there?
1: A little bit. Hanover lost to Pembroke the other night. And 1, 2, 3, 4, 5, 6, 7, 8, 9, 9 and 2. So they're pretty good.
0: Hanover?
1: Yeah.
0: Wow.
1: Hollis is...
0: What are the Leb Raiders?
1: So Hollis is 11-1.
0: Hollis Brookline.
1: Yeah. John Stack's losing. Kennett's losing. They got 5 wins. Kingswood, they're pretty good. They got 2 losses.
0: All right.
1: Laconia's got 1 win.
0: What's Lebanon doing?
1: Lebanon's got 4-6.
0: So you just told us they won 5 games in a row.
1: Well, I was guessing.
0: Oh, okay.
1: But they lost against Sauhegan 10-0 and 4. Milford, you got 6 more games.
0: Oh,
1: that's
0: wow.
1: Not counting. I don't think that's counting the rain out.
0: Oh, so this is plenty of season.
1: Yeah.
0: So Legion's looking for a baseball coach for the junior team.
1: Yeah.
0: Right?
1: Yeah.
0: So anybody wants to coach summer baseball. Like Woody told me when he asked me to help him, it's not a lot of time and all this other nonsense. But they need a junior Legion baseball coach. If anybody's
1: right.
0: Interested, stop down to, what is it, post 26?
1: 22.
0: 26 was Hartford, who I played for.
1: Yeah.
0: Yeah, post 22. Mechanic Street, if you want to coach the Legion team, the junior Legion team.
1: You know, it would be good, you know, maybe somebody wanted to do it with their kid there, okay? You kind of want to stay away from it, but somebody that plans on staying in for, you know, 3 to 5 years
0: right.
1: Or 2 to 5 years would be good. Trying to find somebody every year. You just have to have the kind of the right job and time to get it done. It's a short, you know, season. It's over like 3/4 way through June. So it's like a 1 month thing.
0: How many years did you coach?
1: 20.
0: Did you really?
1: Yeah.
0: Wow. That's a long time. Those are long summers. But it's over early, though.
1: Yeah.
0: Yeah, it is. But you also, you know.
1: But, I mean, you know, as far as I did it, you know, I had Bill Broughton and Pete St. Pierre backing me, and they were two pretty good guys to have him back here. They
0: supported.
1: Whatever I wanted,
0: yeah.
1: They gave, and it was all good. And
0: so if you want to coach this summer, it's not too late. Just stop down. I think Danny Griswold might be the guy, the contact person.
1: Yeah.
0: I think so, down the Legion.
1: Get a hold of somebody down there, and they'll give you a name. But Griswold would be good. You know, I was thinking, you know, Vinny Kimball always wanted to get into coaching. He really didn't. I think he would make a good coach. I just don't know if he has the time to do that.
0: Well, because he plays golf every day.
1: Well, you know, he might be able to slide that to the side for a month.
0: How about those guys on a golf trip so down to Pinehurst?
1: Yeah.
0: They all left today. Boys golf trip. Then the numbers man went.
1: Oh, yeah. He's ready.
0: That means his cart's involved.
1: Yeah, my putting game's off. He says that.
0: He says that to you?
1: Yeah. Whatever.
0: Oh, my God. I don't talk to him about golf. Oh, so big news. Natch had the first Moore who ever graduated from college this week.
1: Really?
0: Yep. Yep.
1: Nice.
0: Yep. His middle son, Cameron, James Madison, I believe. I think he graduated. That's the first Moore, literally the first Moore.
1: Yeah.
0: That's Natch, his sister, Natch, his brother, and his three kids. And he got one to graduate from college. So
1: did he make it down?
0: No.
1: He didn't?
0: Nope. I asked Nancy that. I go, did you watch it on TV? She goes, no, I showed him pictures that were on Facebook or something. So I don't know if it was, because I think you can watch graduation now, most schools.
1: Wouldn't you try to get down?
0: I would, but I don't have what Natch has.
1: Right.
0: Oh, when was Mother's Day last Sunday?
1: Yes.
0: It was. Yes, okay. So, Mother's Day. I'm home.
1: Here we go.
0: I'm home alone. Again.
1: Yeah.
0: Wake up in the morning. Who do I wake up to? Natch and Nate come rolling into my house. Oh, my God. It was like yesterday. They stayed for probably an hour. And Natch is hanging in there. I don't know if all you listeners know Natch, what he's been through. He's been on the show with us, done the show with me. I mean, he's 16 years into double brain tumors, cancerous brain tumors.
1: Oh, yeah.
0: And I don't know how he just keeps plugging along. It is... He would tell you it's not a miracle because he has great days and has really horrible days, and some days he doesn't want to be here. But I would tell you, as being his friend, that it is a friggin' miracle and a half what he's been through. He's done it all, and he just keeps plugging along. You know, he's got that same sense of humor. He still says that all the same dumb sayings that he always said since we were little kids. I don't know how he does it. I don't. When's the last time you saw him?
1: Well, probably at Barb's birthday.
0: Oh, yeah, yeah, right.
1: Yeah.
0: Yeah.
1: I see him down there.
0: Yeah, yeah. So he's hanging in there. We got to give a shout out to Brownie. Brownie's took a spill, getting ready to go on a big fishing trip with his buddy Jeff Flanders, and
1: yeah,
0: took a spill, something to do with his boat in the driveway, and but he's going to be laid up for a little bit. But you know, like I said to Tammy, he's actually lucky. As bad as it feels right now, he's pretty lucky. I know he doesn't feel it right now, laying in bed, but we hope you get better quick, kid. That's. Life just throws you curveball after curveball. It's all right, so we got all the local sports. We got the World Cup coming to Boston.
1: When's that pull into town? Next week?
0: No, it's like the last week of June because I'm trying to get a plane ticket to England, and it's nearly impossible because They're all coming here.
1: Right.
0: And what the heck did we say last week? They're selling tickets for like... They're playing in New York and Boston. I know that for sure. I'm not a soccer guy. But I read somewhere this week that they're selling tickets for $33,000 to watch a soccer game. People are paying that. I know England's playing in Boston. I know that for sure. The last week of June. It's on a, might be on a Wednesday.
1: So is that the only game here, or is there more games?
0: I don't know. Someone who knows about... The only reason I know, because Finn, my captain's from England, and he gave me the...
1: So has Henry got a team coming in? One of his soccer teams?
0: No, this is the World Cup. This is like...
1: Oh, he don't have a... World
0: this
1: Cup?
0: This is country.
1: Oh.
0: Like, America plays against England. And,
1: oh.
0: You know, Finland and Sweden and Switzerland and France and Canada. You know, it's...
1: Canaan.
0: It's like the...
1: Enfield.
0: I guess you could call it the Olympians of soccer, but they're all pros. Yeah, so it's... But it's every 2 or 4 years, whatever it is. It's in a cycle like the Ryder Cup. And
1: oh, yeah.
0: What if Finn told me? He told me if England wins... If England wins the World Cup, they're going to make the following day a holiday for everybody in England. That's how big of a deal it is over there in England.
1: Like they want to do that here with the Super Bowl.
0: No, let's move the Super Bowl to...
1: Saturday.
0: Saturday night.
1: Yeah.

0: Give us a call, 843-8623.
1: Yeah.
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0: thought this was the Double Dutch bus. Let's talk some fishing, kid. Because when are the tuna coming in?
1: Did you hear music? I didn't hear any music.
0: You didn't have your headphones on.
1: Tuna fishing will be starting there in probably 3 weeks, beginning of June. We'll be going in.
0: Did you go carp fishing yet?
1: I was going to this morning, but I had a 9 o'clock show, probably tomorrow morning.
0: One more 9 o'clock show.
1: Oh.
0: Woody said this is it, by the way.
1: This is it for the summer. So talk to me about the cruise ship that has what on it?
0: What?
1: The cruise ship that has...
0: Oh, some infection?
1: Yeah.
0: I don't know a lot about that. How many people died on that ship?
1: I don't know if any did. They just had this...
0: No, people definitely died.
1: Oh, really?
0: Yeah. It's some... Not COVID, but it's something new. Yeah, I don't...
1: Well, obviously. Do we have to come out with another shot?
0: No, stay off the cruise ships. I don't know. I know that they were chasing people around who got off at other ports.
1: Yeah.
0: They were trying to contact all the passengers, but I never kept up with it to see what was... I mean, Josh Flanders just went on a cruise. I think one guy jumped overboard.
1: Because he didn't want it?
0: I never got to ask him if it was intentional before he jumped. One guy who worked on the ship jumped off overboard.
1: Yeah.
0: Gone. And somebody...
1: Did he drown?
0: Yeah, he jumped off a freaking cruise ship. You don't turn around and look for people.
1: Well, I didn't know if he took a lifeboat with
0: him.
1: No,
0: he didn't. Doesn't sound like it. And the second one, somebody threw a table off a top deck and killed another passenger. And it's like the same old thing. Like Barbie used to say, we got to go on... I said, I'm not going on a cruise. Like... Since they started throwing them off the freaking boat, I'm not going on a cruise. God, you get one person mad at you. I just have never been on a cruise. Have you been on a cruise?
1: No. No. Nope.
0: Right? So, I mean, I don't know, but...
1: But is this something that comes on with this... What is it called? Hyannis disease or something?
0: I have no idea.
1: But is this something that gets in your brain from that? That you jump overboard
0: and
1: throw tables?
0: No, these are two different ships.
1: Oh.
0: This is a different ship. One ship was on suicide watch. The other one had sepligitis. I don't know, whatever it is. I don't know. If someone wants to call, 843-8623 has been keeping up with the ship and all the sickness on it.
1: Well, I didn't know if it was coming into port and they had to go into...
0: Quarantine
1: for so long, and could this get out? And now
0: you obviously know a little something about it, because you wouldn't have brought it up.
1: Well, no, I see it like on Channel 9 News a couple times, and it's like, oh, look, it's back on. They're looking for these people, and...
0: Right, yeah. No, I didn't follow it, so I don't know. I'd be lying if I...
1: Huh.
0: If I talked about it and acted like I know what I was talking about. But some of the listeners surely know, because 843-8623, we'd love to hear about the ship. Oop, there's a call.
1: Who is it? Who is it?
2: This is Joe from Scuddy.
0: Joe, what's happening, kid?
2: That stuff on the boat, Hantavirus. And it came out, I remember when I was in Colorado when I was a kid back in the 90s. They had a big thing about it out there, and it's from mice. They said a couple that was on the boat went to a dump for some reason to go bird watching, and that's where they think they got it and brought it on the boat.
0: And did anybody die from that?
2: I think there was like 3 people that did, a bunch of sick people. But it's an airborne thing, like in the dust that gets in your lungs and messes you all up.
0: Christ, I live at the dump. I should have it by now.
2: In America, it's like the West Coast that it has it.
0: Oh, it is?
2: Or not West Coast, but like, I think mountains and West Coast.
0: Yeah, okay. Good to know. Thank
2: but
0: you for
2: all,
0: clearing that
2: it's
0: up.
2: It's all from stupid mice.
0: Huh. Wow, no idea. Stay away from the mice. So
2: I kill them all.
1: So nothing we have to worry about.
2: No, I think it was somewhere in I want to say like Portugal, where they stopped to get on the dump, and it's a strand of it that they got over there, but it's all the same thing. It's all from mouse poop.
1: But can it spread?
0: Yeah, is it contagious? It's got to be, right?
2: This is the first time that I heard about it that it was going people to people. Usually,
0: so you've heard about this before?
2: Yeah, when I was, like I said, when I was a kid in the 90s in Colorado, they made a big deal about it, and like three people died from it. And it was the end of the world, and then I hadn't heard about it until this book.
0: Huh, boy, that's a long time. That's like, that's 35 years.
1: Yeah.
2: Well, different parts of the world have different strains of it, too.
0: Right, yeah. Huh, all right, awesome. Thanks for the call, Joe. Appreciate it.
2: No problem. Have a good one.
0: What's the name of it?
2: Hanta virus.
1: Hunter virus?
2: Hanta, like haunted house.
0: Oh, haunted.
1: Oh, yeah.
0: Haunted by the mice. That makes sense.
2: Yeah, it's not haunted, right. It's Hanta.
0: Hanta. Honda without the D. All right, Joe. Have a good weekend. Thanks for talking.
2: You do.
3: Hanta. You're gonna love it at last. 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

0: still got like.
1: No, they're going to tear it up. Three hours
0: before the league of teams. Amazing. Perfect weather. Thanks for the call, Joe.
1: Yeah, that was a pretty good call. Do you remember what it was?
0: What?
1: Do you remember what the virus was called?
0: Junta.
1: Junta, yeah.
0: Junta, where'd you come up with that?
1: I didn't. I said Hana.
0: Did you just look it up?
1: No.
0: You did, too. Where'd you come up with that accent? Junta. He didn't say that. I said Hanta. All right, so this week we have... I may have my banquet, end of the season. I'm waiting on my awards from Dutel's Jeweler. So I'll shut down the season, meet with my boys one-on-one, and give them a hug.
1: What was that with... Dutel's?
0: They make my awards. They make all the Dartmouth awards for the
1: Oh, Bengals. Really?
0: Yeah. Money clips and pewter mugs and different things. Yep. So that'll wrap it up.
1: Where do you have your banquet?
0: Changes. Potentially Jesse's.
1: Maybe. Oh, you don't have it like catered at
0: No, we just go out to eat.
1: Yeah.
0: Get a nice meal and just give out all the stuff. They hand each other different requests.
1: Where do you get to do that, like at Jesse's, where you can be alone?
0: We go down low, down in the low room or in the back room. People usually get a kick out of it, honestly, if we have to do it around people. Like, you know, these kids are so young, and it's more of a fun thing than anything. So people like to be around it. So we got the NCAA Regionals is kicking off this week. Harvard's in, Princeton has an individual. Columbia girls won the title. I think that was a big upset in Ivy's this year. I'll be honest with you. Harvard went and beaten Princeton, which was insane because Princeton was cocky. They were good.
1: We got the college softball coming back.
0: Oh, we do?
1: Yeah. I like watching that. That's pretty good with,
0: You like watching it because it's a fast game. They throw strikes.
1: Yeah.
0: They don't fart around, right? There's not a lot of walks in that game.
1: No.
0: A strikeout, bunt, or a hit once in a while.
1: Yeah.
0: Who's the team to beat if you've been watching it?
1: Well, that Oklahoma's won, but they lost in their division champion.
0: The girl broke the record, but they lost in the championship game. But she did break the record. We talked about her.
1: Yeah.
0: She ended up hitting another one, so get it to like 39, I believe.
1: That's quite a few home runs, but, you know, them fields aren't that big to see home runs, but they're driving it.
0: I know, you say that, but that field's been the same for 100 years.
1: Yeah.
0: Like, it just...
1: Yeah.
0: You know what? That field to them is 380 feet. It is for baseball. That's just how it's... Just because you got two girls this year hit over 30 home runs, you're not going to move the fences out. What's wrong with you? You know, that game's pitching and defense.
1: Yeah.
0: Right? It really is. I've over my years when I traveled, like I would go to like in the summertime would be like, you know, USA playing Canada, like junior softball. It's amazing. Like there's so much singing and, you know, stuff in the dugout and it's a very cheerful game. It's not like a baseball game where both teams hate each other and it's just not that atmosphere it's totally different for sure. So we got the NBA playoffs. So Cleveland, Detroit, Game 7. I'm assuming that's coming up tomorrow on Sunday. We're going to have the other series. It's going to start up. The Spurs and OKC.
1: That's going to be.

0: But I would watch some of that series. Now, the Knicks and whoever they play, Detroit or Cleveland, I have no interest in watching that.
1: No.
0: I don't. But that's okay. Like, we're all different. And pick and choose your spots. Don't worry about the horses being blind. Just load the wagon. Next week, we'll have hopefully 3 hours of uninterrupted anything, and we'll be ready for you. So have a great weekend. Enjoy the warm weather.
1: Over.

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4: Pretty nice start to the weekend. Partly to mostly sunny skies. Temperatures this afternoon will be up into the 70s with a light breeze, if anything, out of a southwesterly direction. We'll eventually drop back into the 50s tonight. There is a small chance of a passing shower. Otherwise, we're back to some sunshine and temperatures between 75 and 80 Sunday afternoon. From the Stormwatch 9 Weather Center, I'm meteorologist Kevin Skorupa.

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13: 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The Vince Show.
14: Oh, yes. Thanks again to Ken Cuccinelli. Always like having him stop by the program. Also, when you develop a track record for being correct about things, it's very helpful. It's very helpful to have that guy come back. So thank you again to the former Attorney General of Virginia. An important state this year as the left tries to rig it and is failing. Isn't that wonderful? All right. Jim, did you take care of the missus for Mother's Day this weekend?
15: Yes. More importantly, did the kids, you know. So
14: the kids, I know. But it's just, it's as the husband, it does feel like this is one of your obligations.
15: Yes,
14: it's come down
15: to me, yes.
14: Yeah, in the end, you're the final backstop for the Mother's Day to succeed, regardless of what your kids do.
15: Went to a fine Mexican restaurant with my mom and my wife and then my sister. So it was, and my sister's daughter-in-law, who is now a mother as well, so...
14: That's great.
15: Yes.
14: So it was a very exciting Mother's Day.
15: Yes, it was. It was
14: good.
15: A lot of fun.
14: All right. Mexican's always a good way to celebrate, like literally anything. It's really good. Now, we did good here. We actually, you know what I did? This is not a plug for Gold Belly, other than to say that they're a great sponsor of our show. But we bought some Gold Belly stuff for the moms. I sent my mother, Gold Belly, they source from all these restaurants across the country. So we decided to get some stuff from New York City for the moms. So I sent my mother rugula. You know, rugula, it's like a Jewish pastry. She loves it, especially like cinnamon flavored rugula. We sent it from New York City to her. It showed up at her house. She says it's the best she's had in her whole life. She's loving it. I was like, nailed it. We nailed the Mother's Day gift. I'll do credit to Allison, by the way, my wife. She was thinking this through. She's like, maybe rugula. I was like, that's a great idea. We'll get a rugula. We sent her the arugula. And then for my wife, meanwhile, when she wasn't looking, I ordered a chocolate cake from Brooklyn. This thing was awesome. So we had that yesterday after our customary pasta dinner on Sunday night. We had big, delicious chocolate cake. We had to freeze most of it because it's way too big. And we're going to save it for future pasta dinners. And then, we had a wonderful time. We took care of mom. Oh, and then I went out. I've got these roses that grow in my yard. They're called knockout roses. They're not like conventional roses, but man, they're beautiful. They bloom all summer long. I went out early on Sunday morning before everybody else was awake, and I cut all these roses and made them into a nice arrangement and then put them on the table, put them on the kitchen table so she had something to see when she came down to see these beautiful roses. They're gorgeous, and it goes with our strategy of trying not to buy flowers on the day, on those big days, you know, when you go to the store and they're marked up like 1,000%. Oh, it's Mother's Day. You've got to pay a mortgage payment to buy flowers today. Like, nah, in our house, we try and buy them when it's not premium time. And it just so happens that I had a big rose bush in the yard. So I was like, let me go use that. Nailed it, Jim. Absolutely nailed it. More ahead on The Vince Show.
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8: Pretty nice start to the weekend. Partly to mostly sunny skies. Temperatures this afternoon will be up into the 70s with a light breeze, if anything, out of the southwesterly direction. We'll eventually drop back into the 50s tonight. There is a small chance of a passing shower. Otherwise, we're back to some sunshine and temperatures between 75 and 80 Sunday afternoon. From a StormWatch 9 Weather Center, I'm meteorologist Kevin Skorupa.
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9: Yes.
10: 19 of them could soon be gone, according to Politico's reporting this weekend. About a third of their ranks. A worst-case scenario could look like the complete erasure of black representation across the South, according to 10 CBC members who spoke with Playbook. I'm sorry. What? So, if we get... Help me understand the math here. If we get rid of racially segregated districts, all black representation would disappear from the South? Is that what they said? Yeah, that's what they said. Is that true? No, it's not true.
11: No.
10: It's not true at all. Tell that to Byron Donalds, who's from Florida, which is in the South. He's not going to disappear because we got rid of racially segregated districts. He's a member of the House. What are they even talking about? In the Senate, Tim Scott is in South Carolina. Popularly elected by the voters of South Carolina. He's not disappearing because we got rid of racially segregated districts. In Louisiana, where they're in the midst of redrawing the maps right now. Or excuse me, Tennessee. Tennessee is what I'm thinking of. In Tennessee, where they're in the midst of drawing the maps right now. And Steve Cohen's district is going away. They're changing the 9th district in Tennessee. We're getting rid of a white Democrat and replacing him, if the vote goes well, with a black Republican woman. Black representation in Congress is not going away. What are you talking about? They're just making crap up. They're racializing everything because, obviously, what they're attempting to do is the same thing that Joe Biden did many years ago running against Mitt Romney. Or he wasn't even running, but he was campaigning against him at the time. He's going to put you all back in chains, he said. As a vice presidential candidate at the time. He's going to put y'all back in chains, lying to black voters to try and scare them into compliance to give Democrats power. And what has been the impact of Democrats having power on black Americans? It's been devastation. It's been total devastation. It's not worked out well for black Americans or Americans of any color to have Democrats in charge. I'm going to put y'all back in chains, said Joe Biden. How sinister. How depraved. And so, here we go again. Now you have the so-called Congressional Black Caucus, which is a racially segregated congressional caucus, refuses to allow black Republicans who mean it in. Byron Donalds tried to join the Congressional Black Caucus. In 2021, he was denied membership. They said, no, you can't join. Why? You know why. You know why. Because you're not doing any favors for Democrats. That's why. And then they lie to you. They're like, oh, they're going to get rid of all black members of Congress. Nope. Just the ones from rigged districts. That's all. No more rigged districts. No more racial segregation. We're done with that crap. We're done with racial segregation, no matter how much the Democrats want to desperately cling to it for power, which is the story of their party's history. We're done with it. So the freak out is on. There's some quotes in this piece from Congressional Democrat Black Caucus members. Emanuel Cleaver of Missouri, quote, "This is a battle of life and death." Life and death, he said. "We are looking at this as a bold and sinister attempt to throw us back into the 1950s. The 1950s? What are you talking about? When Democrats once again led segregation in the United States of America? Is that what you're talking... Kind of seems like what you're talking about. Emanuel Cleaver says it's a battle of life and death. If Emanuel Cleaver does not have power from a rigged congressional district, he will die. That's what he's telling. What are you... Are you serious right now? We need racial segregation or else I'm going to die. What horror movie is this? We need evil to prevail or else I die. Okay. You sound like a psycho. You sound like a psycho when you talk like that. Who else? Andre Carson of Indiana, Democrat, member of the Democrat Congressional Caucus. The segregated Democrat Congressional Black Caucus. Andre Carson says, quote, "You're going to see the outrage. It's the kind of disenfranchisement that has driven voter turnout through the decades. Oh, I see. I see. So you understand what's happening. You know what's coming. You ready, Jim? You ready to be accused of racism for standing up to racism? You ready for that? You ready to spend the rest of the year being accused of being a bigot when you're the one who's been rooting on a colorblind meritocracy, who's been trying to end racial segregation, who is supporting one of the most important civil rights decisions that the United States Supreme Court has put out ever? When, if you're on the right side of history, as you are, as we are, you will now be accused of being a bigot because it is politically expedient for Democrats to absolve themselves of their own sin and then project those sins onto you. You're the racist! The racist yells at the people who don't want racially segregated districts. It's coming. The CBC's political arm and its affiliated nonprofits have quietly launched a six-figure investment into their so-called creator program, Politico reports, to reach voters through social media. The investment is the first move in what the PAC anticipates will become an investment, quote, well into seven figures, that is millions of dollars, to push its message in the wake of the Supreme Court's Calais decision and turn out black voters in the midterms. You hear that, black voters? You hear that? This is a message to black Americans. They're going to try and scare you once again into compliance. This is always the move by the Democrats, to try and scare black voters into supporting a party that is destroying their families and their communities. That's it. I can't be more blunt than that. That's precisely what's happening here. That's precisely what's happening here. It's not about protecting the rights of voters, nothing like that. It's about rigging our country to the benefit of Democrats, creating racially segregated districts, and pursuing power at all costs. Reject them. Reject them and their bigotry. All of us should. Pretty gross. And Democrats are very desperate now. They don't know what to do. They're in a world of hurt. Right now, because of the excellent decision out of the court, the civil rights decision we just got, right now, thanks to the Virginia Supreme Court standing up for the Constitution, right now, thanks to Republican states finally finding, in many cases, the testicular fortitude to fight back, unlike the Indiana Republicans who failed us, who couldn't find any fortitude of any kind last year. Thanks to all of that, we are making some headway to try and fix the rigging right now. Democrats have 40 unearned congressional seats all across the country, and Republicans are fighting back and picking up a seat here or a seat there and doing a good job right now, in many cases. To the point that I see here that PBS has a report that the Republicans could win up to 14 new seats now, 14 more seats in Congress, thanks to the headway that conservatives have made in redistricting battles. Democrats, on the other hand, could win 6 additional seats. Again, this is just in terms of prospect. In other words, for the current bout, Republicans are winning the battle, but we have a long way to go to make up all of that lost terrain in the war, the 40 seats that I was just referencing. Sean Spicer has assessed this, the former White House press secretary. He just gave his assessment on social media this weekend. He says that the Republican Party needs to win 6 competitive races right now, by his estimates, to keep power in the United States House of Representatives. He assesses that 11 House seats have just swung towards Republicans in the last few days. 11. And so his current projection on the House is that we are looking at, in November, 212 Republicans, 207 Democrats, and 16 competitive toss-up races. 16. 16. These are going to be the 16 most important races in the whole country that will determine power in the United States House of Representatives. Does Donald Trump get impeached again, or does Donald Trump's agenda get pursued? Those are the questions before the voters this year. Sean thinks, as of right now, that there are 16 toss-up seats in this equation, which means Republicans only need to win 6 in order to retain control of the House of Representatives. Now, that's good news in terms of the odds. You need to win 6 of 16 in order to retain control. But retaining control is not enough. Retaining control is the weakest possible victory. You need to grow your margins. Republicans need all 16 of those seats. They need to grow their margins both in the House and the Senate. The last thing we need is more squeamish establishment, rhino, weak-kneed, Indiana state senator-style Republicans constantly betraying you when the margins are that tight. We need MAGA people. We need Trump-supporting people. We need people who know what time it is, who want to restore integrity to our elections, and want to get our country sailing in a direction of productivity and the rule of law. That's what we need. So we need to grow these numbers dramatically. Dramatically. So do we have any reason for optimism going into the midterms? Yes, we do. But man, this is a fight. It's a fight for the future of our country. And we don't have that many months left. We're in May. We're talking November, guys. That's not that much time. We have work to do. A lot of it. Now, these midterms for the Democrats, what are they going to do here? Well, in addition to attempting to rig the elections, they're trying to come up with a message. And they're also trying to come up with a messenger. Democrats are leaderless right now. We point constantly to all their random leaders, like their Hakeem Jeffries, their Chuck Schumers, Greasy Gavin Newsom. You know, take your pick. They're scattershot. It's all over the place. Bernie Sanders and AOC. But they don't really fundamentally have one real leader of their party, especially they don't have one that's actually currently occupying office. Insofar as anybody leads that party, whose name comes to mind? Barack Obama. Obama. And we just found out this weekend that Obama is planning on getting into the midterms to lead his party. Politico reporting this weekend. Barack Obama believes that he will likely get more involved on the campaign trail with no other clear Democrat leader as more critical primaries approach. The former president told a crowd in, not in Iowa, not in New Hampshire, not in South Carolina, not in any American state or city. He told a crowd in Toronto on Friday. He was in Toronto. Of course, that's where you would announce something like this. I'm gonna go and help midterms. I'm gonna help Democrats. He announces in Toronto. He's in Toronto, in Canada. The remarks came during an appearance at a Canadian think tank for Canada's 2020 anniversary gala, where former Transportation Secretary Pete Buttigieg was also in attendance. Remember when Pete Buttigieg had a thing in Canada? Remember what he did? He was fixing bread prices in Canada. He was making it so that it was more expensive to buy bread. That's Pete Buttigieg's experience in Canada. Attendees who were inside the room told Politico that Obama said he'd rather live a more private life, but he recognizes he has a massive audience that could help Democrats going into the primary season, and he's ready to use it. You see? You see that, Jim? He's like a garaged Ferrari. He just needs to get out on the road. He just needs to rev that engine, baby. He's just got all this power. He's got to use his power. No photos or recordings were allowed of Obama's remarks, and members of the media were barred access to the event. The attendees were granted anonymity to share details of the sold-out event. So Obama wants to get on the campaign trail. Here's the good news for you. You ready for the good news? The good news is Obama sucks at this. Obama sucks at selling Democrats. Very good at selling himself. No question. Very, very good at selling himself in this idea that he's going to be some sort of more hopeful and positive force for the United States, when in fact, every time he's wielded power, he's used it at our expense. He's caused a lot of the chaos that we're now trying to dig out of. But he's very good. As a political matter, he's very good for himself. Other Democrats, he's been a disaster. The guy has no coattails. Democrats constantly lose when Obama acts like he's there to save them. You know, he's campaigning for Hillary at the last second in Pennsylvania. How'd that go? She got destroyed. Obama sucks at campaigning for Democrats, which is why I'm very excited that he'll be joining them on the campaign trail. More ahead on The Vince Show.
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10: 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The Vince Show.
11: Yeah, look, President Trump is staying in the fight for the Save America Act. This is so important. We really need this Save America. Wait, hold up. There we go. We really need this Save America. I needed to gavel in the Save America Act. Here's the president on that.
12: Anytime you have mail-in voting, you're going to have a rigged election. Anytime you're not using voter ID, the Democrats don't want. They're fighting us on the Save America Act. Anytime you don't have, when somebody says we don't want voter identification, that means they want to cheat. Then they say, we don't want citizenship. We don't want proof of citizenship. They don't want it to be a part of the voting process. And yet, when it comes to voting. The interesting thing is 97% of the Republicans want voter ID. But if you add the Republicans and the Democrats together, 86% want. Jimmy Carter, I mean, I wasn't a big fan of him as a president, but Jimmy Carter had a committee that was set up, and along with Scoop Jackson, some very respected people. And the primary finding of the committee on the election, primary finding of the committee was can't have mail-in voting.
11: It's working. The primary vector for fraud. There's President Trump talking with Cheryl Atkinson this weekend on her Find program, and the president saying, look, we just need election integrity. We need election integrity in the United States. Even Jimmy Carter knew it. The Carter-Baker Commission in the early 2000s said, those mail-in ballots, that's how fraud is done. We have to limit those. So that's why the president keeps fighting for it. You want to get rid of the extremism? You want to get rid of the radicalism? You want to get rid of all the nonsense, all of the destruction of our country? Restore integrity to elections, and everything gets better from there. More ahead.
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4: A big contest for an incumbent. I'm Pam Puso, Fox News. Polls are open in Louisiana, where Senate Republican Bill Cassidy is fighting for his political life.
5: Unlike previous Louisiana primaries, which listed candidates of all parties on the same ballot, today's Senate race is being conducted as separate closed party primaries. That's in the Senate race. Adding to the complexity, U.S. House candidate names are still listed on today's ballot, but votes for them will not be counted. That's because Governor Jeff Landry has postponed U.S. House elections in this state until November to allow lawmakers time to redraw the state's congressional districts. This following a Supreme Court ruling striking down racial gerrymandering in a majority black district here in Louisiana.
4: Fox's Jonathan Seri. Cassidy voted to convict President Trump in his second impeachment. The president has called him a disloyal disaster. The Supreme Court is denying Virginia's bid to restore a congressional map that favors Democrats.
6: Last week, the Virginia Attorney General launched a last-ditch effort to the Supreme Court in hopes of reviving the state's plan to redraw its congressional districts to gain additional Democratic seats. Asking the justices to block a May 8th ruling by the state Virginia Supreme Court that invalidated an amendment to the Virginia Constitution that allowed the state's legislature to enact a law, a new congressional map, before the midterms. But the AG's emergency appeal found no traction at the nation's highest court, which many legal experts considered a long shot because the Virginia Supreme Court's ruling rested on its interpretation of the state's constitution.
4: Fox's Chanley Painter. Thousands rallying in Alabama. They're calling out rollbacks to the Voting Rights Act. 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
4: Pretty nice start to the weekend. Partly to mostly sunny skies. Temperatures this afternoon will be up into the 70s with a light breeze, if anything, out of the southwesterly direction. We'll eventually drop back into the 50s tonight. There is a small chance of a passing shower. Otherwise, we're back to some sunshine and temperatures between 75 and 80 Sunday afternoon. From the Stormwatch 9 Weather Center, I'm meteorologist Kevin Skorupa.

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3: God loves you and has an awesome plan for your life. If you were to die right now, do you know for certain that heaven would be your home? The Bible says the wages of sin is death, but the gift of God is eternal life through Jesus Christ our Lord. Say this with me from your heart and out loud to make heaven your home. Father, I turn from my sin. I receive Jesus Christ as my Savior and my Lord. Fill me with your Holy Spirit. I am yours. If you just prayed that prayer out loud from your heart, the Bible says heaven is your home. And I would love to meet you. 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Have a wonderful day.
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10: Pretty nice start to the weekend. Partly to mostly sunny skies. Temperatures this afternoon will be up into the 70s with a light breeze, if anything, out of a southwesterly direction. We'll eventually drop back into the 50s tonight. There is a small chance of a passing shower. Otherwise, we're back to some sunshine and temperatures between 75 and 80 Sunday afternoon. From a Stormwatch 9 Weather Center, I'm meteorologist Kevin Skorupa.
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12: And the reason is that we should be reducing our vulnerability to China, not increasing it. And we know that Xi Jinping, especially since the middle of 2023, has been assaulting foreign business, especially American business, with all sorts of maneuvers, including his amendments to the counter-espionage law, which basically criminalized many ordinary business practices. So I think this is a move in the wrong direction. By the way, it also gives some leverage to Xi Jinping because they can see, oh, that Americans want business. Well, we will again promise to open up our economy, and we'll get something else in return. But, of course, the Chinese never really open up their economy, so it's a false promise.
13: And these CEOs, by now, given the heights at which they've reached, they've become accustomed to the fact that in their business, in their community, that China is going to steal from them. If they have any market exposure to China whatsoever, they're accustomed to China stealing their intellectual property and attempting to diminish their business.
12: Well, yes, of course. They've got various strategies to try to minimize that, or they recognize the stealing will occur, and therefore they figure out something else that they can do. But yeah, that's going to be always the case. Now, in case of Boeing, you know, they've stolen everything they want from Boeing anyway, so Boeing just figures it can sell more planes and that will be okay.
13: It's amazing. It's just amazing. Okay, so what are the other goals here as the president goes overseas? I have to imagine that the conflict in Iran is going to be front and center in the conversation that President Trump has with Xi Jinping.
12: It's the most important, and it's certainly the most immediate. We have the Chinese, from all indications, have been supplying the Iranians with weapons during the course of the war. The most important thing for President Trump would be to separate China from Iran. That's going to be especially difficult because China, for decades, has been using Iran to destabilize the world. And the reason why we got a war in the first place, their nuclear weapons program, well, they have it in Iran because of China, which transferred technology, equipment, materials directly and indirectly.
13: Yeah, I mean, isn't it the case that we saw reporting that the Chinese weapons and that have been provided to Iran have been low quality, that the United States has been able to pretty easily defeat the Chinese weapon systems?
12: Yes. The most important of these examples was late March, when the Iranians fired, according to President Trump, 101 anti-ship cruise missiles at the USS Abraham Lincoln carrier strike group. All of them missed or went down in the water, but the point is these were Chinese CM-302s, and from all indications, again, it appears that China's been sending more of them to Iran. President Trump needs to have a very tough conversation with Xi Jinping about this.
13: For sure.
12: Because for me, killing Americans is just off the table.
13: 100%. But as we assess China's military capabilities from afar, in my case, I'm looking at this and going, okay, so they have crappy weapon systems, and their conventional military hasn't been in a real conflict in decades. So China, you know, there's a lot of conversation about how capable they are. And it certainly suggests, at least from a distance, that they may have immense weaknesses in terms of their ability to wage a real war.
12: Yes. Well, first of all, China's weapons have performed poorly in Venezuela and Iran. Now, these were the export versions, which are probably not as good as the stuff that China's kept for itself.
13: Sure.
12: But nonetheless, we would have expected much better performance out of China's weapons. But the other thing that's important about the Chinese military is that Xi Jinping, through his relentless purges, has decimated it. So at the top of the Chinese military now, there are no operational officers left on the Communist Party's Central Military Commission, which is the body that controls the military. So this is a very serious situation for Xi Jinping. He can talk about Taiwan all he wants, but he doesn't have a military that can successfully take it, at least I think, without the use of nuclear weapons. Yeah, he can nuke it, but apart from that, I don't think that they can take the main island of Taiwan at this moment.
13: Okay, so on that point about taking Taiwan, that came up this week in a big way because Senator Mark Kelly went on one of the Sunday shows this week and started blabbing about a classified briefing he had just received from the Pentagon. And the claim that he made on television was that America's military arsenal has been pretty sufficiently expended in Iran such that China could assess and has been assessing, according to the New York Times last week, that the opportunity to seize Taiwan may be growing thanks to the United States not having the weapons necessary to thwart them. What do you make of that, and including the fact that the New York Times even ran a piece like that? It does feel like China's propaganda goals are advancing in major media in the United States.
12: Well, I think it's true that we have run down our stock of munitions, and the story here is not so much the Iran war, but how we had such low stocks of munitions in the first place. This has been known to everybody who has looked at the issue for a very long time, Vince, and, you know, presidents named Biden, Trump, Obama, and Bush should have done something about this. So clearly we've got a U.S. problem here. But nobody should be releasing classified information, especially on TV shows.
13: Yeah.
12: And that has, I think, put Kelly in a very difficult position. Yes, we knew this in general, but he had an obligation to keep it to himself.
13: Well, yeah, especially if you are literally attributing it to, oh, I heard directly from the Pentagon that they're in a tough situation right now. That's a, that is a terrible betrayal of the troops that are serving overseas and imperils them, and what a disaster. Of course, he's under investigation now by the Pentagon for those remarks this weekend.
12: As he
13: okay.
12: should be.
13: Yeah, yeah, totally. Totally so. Okay, so now the president going to be arriving in China. Do you think China's going to pull out all the stops the way they did when he first arrived? They gave him, like, a really kind of glorious visit when he arrived in 2017. Is he going to find a similar reception this time?
12: I wish I knew the answer to that. They have an incentive to do that because, first of all, Chinese emperors for millennia pulled out all the stops for visiting foreigners to awe them, to intimidate them. So that's normal Chinese diplomacy. Mm. And they probably think that Trump would be impressed by that. But on the other hand, Xi Jinping right now is very arrogant, and he's been treating foreign leaders not so well. So I don't know which of those two Xi Jinpings will show up. I tend to think that it's going to be pull out all the stops, Xi Jinping,
13: yeah.
12: But I really don't know.
13: Okay, and then on the Iran stuff, the reason why China is so dependent on Iran is the energy. I mean, when Iran is exporting 90% of all of its oil exports to China, it seems like China must be very concerned about bringing this conflict to an end. So wouldn't they have incentives to try and browbeat Iran into making a deal with the United States rather than exacerbating the conflict?
12: Yeah, a couple things. First of all, they do get somewhere between 45% and 50% of their imported oil, seaborne imported oil, through the Strait of Hormuz. They
13: yes.
12: definitely need it. They're the world's largest importer of crude. But they also want the United States to open up the strait, because they will then propagate that as China browbeating the United States and showing China being the dominant power. So there's an important power play here that, and I think President Trump should keep the strait closed to keep pressure on Iran until it gives up its nukes and its missiles.
13: Right, but as a part of this conversation, I would imagine President Trump is going to ask China not only to knock off whatever weapons deal they have with Iran, but in particular to try and pressure Iran to come to the negotiating table for a real deal. Because that would be, I would say, of the deliverables that President Trump could possibly seek from Xi Jinping, that would be one of the most important ones, right?
12: Yes, because it is absolutely critical for the United States to prevail in the Iran war for a lot of reasons. I don't agree with the Atlantic reporting that it would be irreversible catastrophe, but nonetheless, it would be a catastrophe. And so we need to make sure that Iran gives up its nukes and missiles. President Trump has to win this.
13: How disrupted has the Chinese economy been by President Trump's moves in Venezuela and Iran? Both by moving on both countries, we very much have upended their some of their primary sources of energy.
12: Yes, we have. We've not only interrupted it, but the other thing is that China can get oil elsewhere, but it's got to pay full price, and they were getting discounted crude from both Venezuela and Iran. That's no longer the case, of course, and so that's really important, because we've seen oil shocks, price increases in both diesel and gasoline in China that have been quite substantial. We have seen an increase in inflation in China in both producer and consumer areas.
13: Yes.
12: So, yeah, it's been affected quite a lot.
13: We, as I started this hour, Gordon Chang, I was telling people about the mayor of Arcadia, California. This is in the Los Angeles area. Has just been federally charged with acting as an illegal agent of the People's Republic of China. I think, and you tell me if you share my thinking, Gordon, that this may not be a coincidence, that the Justice Department timed this announcement just as the president is leaving to send a message to the Chinese Communist Party that we're very aware of their activities and we will hold their nefarious actors accountable. What do you make of this news development?
12: Yeah, it shows the breadth of Chinese involvement in our political system. You know, we talk about Swalwell. The thing about Swalwell, I don't know whether he did anything wrong or not, apart from violating his marriage vows. But the point here is that China first contacted him, not when he was on the House Intelligence Committee, where, of course, he'd be of great value for China. They first contacted him when he was on the City Council of Dublin City, California, which means Swalwell could not have been the only politician that they've been grooming. Now, they groom people who are of Chinese descent, whether they are Chinese nationals or American citizens of Chinese descent. But yes, this effort is nationwide, and it is pervasive. And we have got a lot of Chinese agents who are masquerading as American citizens who are in political positions, in addition to all the other Americans in politics who have been bought by China.
13: What makes California Democrats so vulnerable to this kind of corruption?
12: And New York Democrats. And the reason is that, especially in those two states, they view Chinese Americans as rich sources of votes. So they turn their backs and don't look at China's infiltration of their politics. Especially true of the Democratic Party. This is not to say the Chinese haven't corrupted Republicans. They've corrupted a lot of Republicans, Vince. But the Democratic Party is particularly vulnerable because of its identity politics.
13: Yeah. Don't the Chinese have kind of like a mocking insult for left-wingers in the United States? Isn't there a... What was the expression? Oh, Baisaw? Isn't that the expression?
12: Yeah. But, you know, they don't think very much of any of us because they've gotten their way with both political parties. They've infiltrated all the institutions. They have very little respect for our country, which is dangerous because that means deterrence is eroded.
13: Yeah, all right. Gordon Chang, as always, thank you. On these issues, I really appreciate your wisdom and appreciate you as always. Thank you for joining us on the show today.
12: Oh, well, thank you so much, Vince. I really appreciate it.
13: Yes, sir. There he is on X, Gordon G. Chang. More ahead on The Vince Show.
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2: Getting involved in statewide politics, I'm Roger Stern, Fox News. President Trump inserting himself in today's Senate primary in Louisiana, where Republican Senator Bill Cassidy is running for re-election. Fox's Jonathan Seri with details.
3: He was one of just seven Republicans to vote in favor of convicting the president during his 2021 impeachment trial. Senator Cassidy faces Republican primary challenges from Louisiana State Treasurer John Fleming and Congresswoman Julia Letlow. Now, for President Trump, this race is personal. He is attacking the incumbent. He says Senator Bill Cassidy of Louisiana is a disloyal disaster. Bill Cassidy is a sleazebag, a terrible guy who is bad for Louisiana.
2: And the Supreme Court's dealt a legal blow to Democrats in Virginia.
4: Last week, the Virginia Attorney General launched a last-ditch effort to the Supreme Court in hopes of reviving the state's plan to redraw its congressional districts to gain additional Democratic seats. Asking the justices to block a May 8th ruling by the state Virginia Supreme Court that invalidated an amendment to the Virginia Constitution that allowed the state's legislature to enact a law, a new congressional map, before the midterms. But the AG's emergency appeal found no traction at the nation's highest court, which many legal experts considered a long shot because the Virginia Supreme Court's ruling rested on its interpretation of the state's constitution.
2: Fox's Jan Lee Painter. For now, Virginia's using the current congressional map. And six passengers from a cruise ship have arrived in Australia for a three-week quarantine. 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
3: Pretty nice start to the weekend. Partly to mostly sunny skies. Temperatures this afternoon will be up into the 70s with a light breeze, if anything, out of a southwesterly direction. We'll eventually drop back into the 50s tonight. There is a small chance of a passing shower. Otherwise, we're back to some sunshine and temperatures between 75 and 80 Sunday afternoon. From a Stormwatch 9 Weather Center, I'm meteorologist Kevin Skorupa.

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9: That doesn't seem like a small thing. The former deputy director of the FBI senses something big going on with that Comey and Brennan.
10: Yes, yes, yes. No, I heard Dan reference the fact that, so Tennessee succeeds yesterday. You know who failed yesterday? Republicans in South Carolina. Republicans in South Carolina failed yesterday to do the simple thing of redrawing the map because James Clyburn gets to have a seat forever. Clyburn. You know what Clyburn did to this country? You know what he gave us President Auto Pen. Did you have fun with that? Did you like President Auto Pen? Was that a fun trip? Was that fun, Republicans in South Carolina? Was that fun? No, it was awful. It was completely awful. It was a disaster. Our borders were kicked open. Everybody was living in more despair, inflation out of control. And then, of course, we brought President Trump back, made it too big to rig because we would like to dig out of the mess created by President Otto Penn. So thanks, Clyburn. No, Clyburn shouldn't have his seat, quote, protected. South Carolina should do what Tennessee did, which is get rid of racist districting and restore the balance of power in the United States. Democrats have stolen 40 seats across our country through ill-gotten gains. Fire James Clyburn. But Vince, he's entitled to it. He's a hero. What? What the hell are you even talking about? He's a villain. He gave us Biden. That makes him a villain. Get rid of him. And President Trump was encouraging South Carolina to do it 48 hours ago. He was posting on Truth Social that he was watching closely. He told South Carolina Republicans to, quote, be bold and courageous, just like the Republicans of the great state of Tennessee. And yesterday, when it came up, well, the Washington Post celebrated it. Headline, South Carolina Republicans block plan to eliminate Clyburn's House seat. Thanks, guys. Thanks a lot. Now, there's a claim buried in the piece that Republicans were worried that they might lose more seats if they took away James Clyburn's. But you don't think President Trump factored this in? You don't think his political team was thinking about this when he posted to Truth Social that this is the best thing to do? And then you decided to work against us? Did you see what happened in Indiana? I believe you still have time to fix this, but it's running out. More ahead on The Vince Show.

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14: Turn it up so all the liberals around you finally hear some common sense. 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
15: We are getting some updates from the Vice President of the United States on his effort to tackle fraud in the United States right now. So I love the 1-2 punch. We got President Trump handling the national security questions overseas with Marco Rubio there helping him too. And J.D. Vance back home dealing with all the fraudsters. Yesterday at the White House, he's in Maine right now dealing with this. Maine. You know, there's a big Somali population in Maine. We've seen a lot of Somali fraud. But yesterday, they were talking about getting rid of the fraud in California in particular, and they cut off 800 Medicaid-taking operations And almost none of them called back. Here's J.D. Vance and Dr. Oz talking about this. They didn't even try and fix the, quote, problem.
16: So, Dr. Oz, I want to make sure I understand this well. So you're saying that we kicked off 800 fraudulent health care providers off of the Medicare system, and not a single one of them called the government and said, hey, you made a mistake.
17: We've had a handful of calls. We're not sure they're legitimate yet, but it's less than 20 out of 800, and we're auditing them.
16: Unbelievable. So at least 780 are not even trying to claim that they're not fraudulent. And again, those are businesses that we were giving hundreds of millions, in some cases billions of dollars to, not to provide services, but to make a fraudster rich. It's just completely insane. Drives home the scale and scope of the problem.
15: Massive, just massive. What a great thing. This is what we want, more proactive thinking. Cut these guys off at the pass. Stop them before they steal our money. Keep that from happening so we can keep our money here in the country. And then, of course, he's got his prosecutors, too. So let's prosecute these people. Let's get a conviction. And then let's sentence them to be thrown into the sun. More ahead on The Vince Show.
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1: Good Thursday morning. Welcome back to God, Family, and Country. I'm your host, Tim Beard.
2: I'm Ken Morse.
1: How are you?
2: I'm good.
1: Almost like couldn't remember what day it was.
2: Yeah. Well, we don't usually do it this time of day.
1: This is a morning show.
2: Yes.
1: Legit.
2: Legit this morning.
1: Early morning show. Yeah. So I am, well, when you listen to this show, I'll be on an airplane.
2: Again.
1: Well, I'll be boarded in an airplane.
2: Yes.
1: I think my flight, I'll be halfway there. I was looking at today, well, I was looking at the time right now, I was like, it's 6:40 in the morning.
2: Oh.
1: And I was like, wait, they watched the show, listened to the show at 9 o'clock.
2: Right.
1: So, yeah, I think I land at 11:30, something like that.
2: Nice.
1: Originally, it was like 6 o'clock, and then it bumped it a little bit or something, but... yeah, so this is legit an early morning show.
2: It sure is.
1: run by Dunkin' Donuts, apparently.
2: Yes.
1: I don't drink coffee or anything, but this morning I just, for some reason, felt like I needed some.
2: Yeah.
1: It's more sugar, but it's all right.
2: Yeah.
1: It's what my wife drinks.
2: It's just
1: yeah,
2: okay.
1: What was it? Caramel swirl, a medium iced coffee, caramel swirl, 5 cream. I think she does no sugar now.
2: Yeah.
1: But I got 2 sugar because that's what she used to get. It's not bad.
2: No. I used to drink really sweet coffee. I can't now, obviously.
1: Yeah.
2: But I've gotten so used to just milk.
1: Just milk in there?
2: Just milk, yeah.
1: So just a regular iced coffee?
2: Iced coffee with milk in it. That's no swirls, no nothing.
1: Huh.
2: Yeah.
1: I mean, honestly, my grandfather loved
2: it. At first, it was like,
1: Yeah.
2: But now, I actually enjoy it.
1: That's good.
2: Yeah, you know.
1: That's better for you.
2: Acquired taste.
1: Yeah. Coffee in general is an acquired taste.
2: Yeah.
1: I'm not a coffee guy.
2: No. Emery does black, and I'm not ready for that jump yet.
1: See, that's my grandfather. He's like, real coffee's black.
2: Yeah.
1: Other than that, you're just drinking, you know, sugar, cream, whatever. He's like, that's not coffee.
2: Yeah,
1: like, I show him that coffee that's like a light brown color.
2: Yeah, yeah.
1: That's not coffee.
2: Right.
1: You know? And I mean, I agree. Like, if you're going to drink coffee, you should just drink black coffee. I don't like coffee, but I thought maybe it'd help this morning.
2: Yeah. At least with the placebo effect.
1: Exactly.
2: Yeah, I'm with you.
1: It'd probably be the only thing that is the placebo effect, but I was like, let's give it a try. So, thank you for picking that up.
2: No problem. Thank you for lunch yesterday.
1: Yeah, you said.
2: I forgot to say that after when I was riding around last night. I was like, "Geez, I didn't even say thank you."
1: My food sucked. I won't say where we went. But
2: yeah, I agree.
1: I was not impressed at all. I've been there many times. I usually just get, I just get pizza.
2: Yeah.
1: But we had to go out and look at that job, and I was like, "Well, let's just stop here."
2: Yeah, I mean, it was right on the way.
1: Yeah. Unfortunate though.
2: Yes.
1: I hate eating food that I don't enjoy. Because it's a waste of calories that you don't need.
2: Right, right.
1: So I was like, but hey, such is life. It was something in my stomach, I guess.
2: Right. It got us through.
1: Anyways. I don't know. We've got a million things on the show.
2: We've
1: got a
2: million
1: things on our plate today.
2: Yeah, you just went on a vacation.
1: Yeah, I'll definitely say this is vacation. I mean, so we went to Montana for Zeta's graduation.
2: Right.
1: Which was, I'd never been out that far west before. I mean, I've been to Vegas, but... This is still a little further west than Vegas, I guess. Never been to that part of the country.
2: And right.
1: It's beautiful, dude.
2: I'm impressed with the grizzly bears you held down.
1: Yeah.
2: Like, man, and you had the look and everything.
1: I know.
2: I like that.
1: That was all Manny. I got that text message the first morning I woke up there.
2: Okay.
1: Because he loves to take pictures of me that, and then just ChatGPT or whatever he uses.
2: Yep.
1: And so it was me wrestling 2 grizzly bears.
2: Yeah, I mean, you were dominating.
1: Yeah, I was. I was actually impressed when I showed my girls. They're like, Daddy, what is that? Your friend or something? And I'm like, no. I had to tell them, like, it's not real.
2: Right.
1: If you see a grizzly bear, do not go near the grizzly bear.
2: They don't
1: want to play, you know?
2: Don't tickle their belly.
1: Don't tickle their belly, none of this stuff. Cause, like, it's not good. So, we get out there. We actually had... amazing flights there and back. Every flight was early, no delays, and that is probably the first time ever.
2: Wow.
1: Like, legit ever. We've had planes that took off on time and stuff, but
2: right.
1: Our experiences since probably January has been like delayed, canceled. Like, it's been
2: chaotic.
1: It's been a rough one.
2: Yes.
1: So having those flights that were just simple like that was amazing. So
2: nice.
1: Boston, go out to Minneapolis. I was kind of hesitant. I was like, I don't want to go to Minneapolis, right? You see everything in the news and the fraud and all that crap. And I'm like, yeah. The airport there, It's very nice.
2: Really?
1: It's very

0: nice.
1: Nice.
0: It's like a mall.
1: Wow.
0: It's like a mall, and then you get on a little tram, and you go to your terminal. It doesn't look that big when you land, but clearly it's a fairly good-sized airport.
1: Yeah, they've got a tram, yeah.
0: Yeah, yeah, there's a tram to go down, and there's a kid's play area.
1: That's amazing when you got two little kids with you.
0: Yes.
1: Yeah.
0: And the best part was, and the smartest thing they ever did is, right in front of that was like a massage place. You get a chair massage.
1: Nice.
0: So on the way back, we took turns, and I got like a half hour, and then she got a 20 minute. She's worried we're tight, you know, tight on time.
1: Right.
0: You know? So the funny thing is, like, trying not to fall asleep, but I'm super tired. We'd been up since 2:30.
1: Yeah.
0: So drive. Well, there was a mistake made, and I'm not gonna say it was her mistake because when she booked the Airbnb, it said on it we were 15 minutes from Bozeman. So. Great.
1: Yeah, that's...
0: Dude, we're 50 minutes from Bozeman.
1: Ah.
0: And it was the craziest windy road to get there. It wasn't like a road around
1: here. Yeah, so it's like an hour every time.
0: Every time.
1: Yeah.
0: And so that was, like, very disappointing. The bright side to it was, though, that we were an hour from West Yellowstone, which put us closer than if we were in Bozeman.
1: Okay, so...
0: that worked out well. But it's crazy. So there's this road. So that you take 191 from Bozeman down to Big Sky where we stayed. And it's a 30-mile stretch of road that we were on, right?
1: Yeah.
0: And so there's these little white crosses on the side of the road.
1: Yeah.
0: And they're everywhere, you know, we're through there. And they're like, I actually saw a sign after that said, like, the American Legion does it. And I think it's like a, I think the state sponsors it or whatever.
1: Okay.
0: And of course, there's another sign that says, like, this is like a traffic something project area, like they're trying to get the accident numbers down.
1: Yeah.
0: So as you get, like, I knew, I like, after 2 days I was like, okay, as soon as you hit this bridge right here, the road gets real windy. It follows the river.
1: And yeah, so that's okay.
0: Yeah,
1: yeah, I'm with
0: but
1: you there.
0: Dude, it's 60 miles per hour. That's the speed limit.
1: Well, that's half their problem.
0: You think? Like, 60 miles per hour, and we're like, I don't know, I think I might have got at one point we could get to 60, you know, during the day, you know, once I learned the road a little bit. But there's still three corners in there, I'd say, that if we were going, so we had a Kia Teller, I don't know, something,
1: yeah.
0: Some Kia SUV thing. It wasn't bad, actually. But I don't know if, I mean, you could physically do it at 60, but you would have felt it in the car, let me tell you.
1: Right, that's, it's something with the so when I go to Ohio, it's the same thing. The roads, like your road right here,
0: yeah,
1: are 55 miles an hour.
0: Yeah, crazy.
1: And I usually navigate, so Daryl's driving, and I'm like, he's doing like 30, and people are pulling up on him. And he's like,
0: well, we're going 60 and car passed us.
1: Yeah, I was like, it is 55. He's like, there's no way we're doing 55.
0: No.
1: Like, it makes no sense. Like,
0: going 30 on my road about kill you.
1: Yeah, I'm with you.
0: I don't know if my road's 30 or 35.
1: It's 35.
0: 35.
1: Yeah. And
0: you could do it with certain cars.
1: You're going to beat it up.
0: Yeah.
1: Yeah.
0: Although, I will say, I think, so the town manager told me, which is kind of weird. I got to figure out what's going on because I see him the other day walk. Yesterday we saw him walking.
1: Oh, that's the town manager?
0: Yes.
1: Oh, I didn't know. Yeah.
0: He's the town manager. He's been here like 2 years now.
1: Okay.
0: His name's Kyle. He's walking with a neck brace.
1: Yeah.
0: And he walked all stiff. I'm like, what? We should have stopped and asked him because I'm really curious.
1: It's
0: now.
1: Been a couple weeks, so.
0: Because
1: I've been seeing him walking in the mornings on my way in.
0: Something must have happened.
1: Yeah.
0: Someone come in and like.
1: I didn't realize the town manager.
0: Yeah, it's town manager.
1: Like,
0: So he told me if the budget passed, the road would get paved.
1: Yes.
0: And I was trying to look. So Doug Ring was running for selectman, and he had said that the budget failed. But when I looked at all the articles, number eight passed, which I thought the first one was the one that... So I don't know. I'm not sure if it passed or failed at this point.
1: I did see Todd post the results last night.
0: Yeah, and I looked through it,
1: Yeah.
0: Of course, the articles don't say what they were.
1: Right, it's just numbered.
0: So it's, you know, in due to us, one full page front to back and another one front. And I'm like, this is ridiculous. It's like 28 articles or whatever.
1: Right.
0: I think it passed. I'm really praying that I'm right about that because he said the road would get paved this year.
1: Right, that'd be huge.
0: And it's been like 30 years.
1: Yeah.
0: And I'm not exaggerating that.
1: Oh, you can tell.
0: Oh, my road's bad.
1: Yes.
0: So I'm really praying that was true. But Ben Bartlett won selectman, and then Jeff North got reelected as selectman. So
1: okay.
0: Congratulations to those guys.
1: Yeah.
0: Glad to see a new person in there.
1: Yes, that helps.
0: Jeff's only got, he's got one term in.
1: So he's still, yeah.
0: Herb Teller was the one that was in there and then didn't win re-election yesterday. I had no issue with Herb. I think Herb did a good job.
1: Yep.
0: I just think it's I would have liked to have seen, in no offense to Jeff whatsoever, you know, I would have liked to have seen two new people in there.
1: Right.
0: I just think it's time. But at least with Jeff, like I said, he's got one term, so he's new.
1: Right.
0: Ben obviously is brand new.
1: Yeah.
0: And then next year, I think there's two positions up again. I think Jim Burrows and Jeff Kessler.
1: Okay.
0: So hopefully we'll get, like, five people ran. So three new people, two people obviously run for re-election.
1: Right.
0: It was good to see, because oftentimes in all these positions you'll see, you know, two people run uncontested, or maybe one or two jump in there. And so it's good to see people are getting interested in
1: getting involved. Yes, you know? Absolutely.
0: I mean, you don't want a completely new board overnight.
1: Right.
0: Because you need some seniority that kind of knows how things
1: run.
0: Work.
1: Yes, absolutely.
0: But I think it's good to see new involvement. I think it's important.
1: I actually like what Todd said yesterday on whatever one he was on the page there, but he's like, when we were on there, the good thing about the select board is it's not a two-party system.
0: Yes. It's, 100%.
1: It's, you know what I mean? He's like, yes. We're just going in, he goes, and I like it that way because we can just go in and focus on the job at hand, kind of.
0: Yes.
1: And not worry about, ooh, this is a left thing or a right thing.
0: Exactly what's
1: wrong
0: with the country.
1: Let's hope it stays. Yes, let's keep it that way forever.
0: Yes.
1: Because that's how it should be.
0: George Washington said the two-party system would destroy the country.
1: And
0: it sure has.
1: It sure has. Absolutely.
0: It's not a left or right issue.
1: Right.
0: It's just about issues. A lot of it's right and wrong.
1: But now, I agree. Like, there should be, I'm with you on anyone, there should be no partisanship at all.
0: No, it should just be.
1: You're an American. You're running for this position.
0: Correct.
1: And, okay, you're, well, and then it takes out the whole divide where you have to go one way.
0: Yes.
1: Or you have to go the other way.
0: Yes. Look at Fetterman. Fetterman's a perfect example.
1: Exactly.
0: They turned on him. Now he's going to run as an independent because the Democrats won't back him.
1: Tulsi Gabbard.
0: Same thing.
1: Like, just go ahead and run on your beliefs and values.
0: You can't anymore. Not in big politics.
1: And then your hands aren't tied to one party or another.
0: And the only reason Bernie could do it for all these years is because he's really a communist.
1: Right.
0: He is a liberal. He is extremely left. He can run under independent.
1: Right.
0: He's in a small state.
1: Yes.
0: You know?
1: No, 100%.
0: I mean, he is a Vermont. He's a typical Vermont liberal.
1: Oh, 100%.
0: So, and he's got pros and cons, of course. There's some things I agree with him about. When he said gas 1 year ago was the same amount for a barrel,
1: yes,
0: but like a $2 difference in price or $1.50 difference in price. He's like, big oil is just screwing us right now.
1: Yes.
0: They're taking advantage of an opportunity from this Iraq.
1: Oh, they sure,
0: thing.
1: They sure are.
0: And I'm like, yeah, that's true.
1: Yes.
0: But you know what? You're in power. Why don't you do something about it?
1: Right. No, I agree. Because so Trump came out and said, not to go down the political road, but he came out and said he was going to take the federal tax suspended on the gas. I'm like, okay, that's cool. So I went and looked it up to see what it was. 18 cents.
0: Yeah.
1: No one cares about 18 cents.
0: Nope. And then the oil companies...
1: What we care about is $4 plus dollars a gallon.
0: Yeah. I think we're at...
1: $4.49. Yeah.
0: Diesel is $5.69, I think.
1: Yeah.
0: Right around there.
1: So diesel, the tax is a little bit higher. It's like 30 cents or 40 cents. That would go away.
0: It costs less to refine. It should be a dollar less than regular gas. It is in Texas.
1: Yeah. I mean, let's take all the tax off it.
0: Let's just tell oil companies that this is what we're going to pay per barrel, or we're not going to buy your oil.
1: Right. Oh, that too.
0: And they're like, well, we need your oil. Yeah, but we can crush you.
1: Yes. Well, I mean,
0: our military will crush you. How's that sound?
1: Right.
0: Why doesn't the government just, we'll just take over your business then?
1: Right.
0: Well, wait, that's communism.
1: Yeah, it is communism.
0: We're heading that way, though.
1: And we certainly are. I mean, yeah, it's sad. I'm sorry for all the people out there. I get it that are suffering with this, because this is insane. Like, everyone has a right to be angry over that.
0: They do.
1: I said that the other day. I don't care who's president. If when this stuff happens, it's a problem.
0: And the thing is, too, it's not... Here's the big thing. So, when it goes up a dollar, right?
1: Yeah.
0: That's a lot. Now, I also could say to you, you know, I can't... I'm not sure there's no price on here, but this coffee you got me this morning was probably like $5.
1: Yeah, in that area, probably, yeah.
0: And you do that every day, it's $25.
1: Yes.
0: So... that would be the difference in your gas.
1: Right.
0: Now, I'm not saying you should have to sacrifice your coffee.
1: I'm with you on that. You're right.
0: But I also know people that have no money but have $1,200 cell phones.
1: Yes.
0: $200 pair of shoes.
1: Yes.
0: So,
1: I'm with you on all that stuff.
0: So there's that.
1: Yes.
0: But here's the real kicker. Okay. Iran thing. Crap's going on. You know, they're blowing up stuff. Whatever. So gas goes up. Now, if it was legit going up for a legit reason.
1: Right.
0: So you're at, you know, $4.50, okay? If 6 months from now, it's down to $2.50.
1: Right.
0: And stays there,
1: right.
0: That'd be different. But if you've looked at the last 15 years, once it goes up, it never creeps back. It creeps back down.
1: Right.
0: And then it bounces up high again.
1: Right.
0: And so now we'd all be happy if we could get $3 gas. We'd all be ecstatic.
1: That's exactly what I said during the Obama era when it was doing exactly what it is right now. The same exact thing for... Yeah,
0: it was this time.
1: Yes. Mm-hmm. I remember I was $140, $150 a week in gas. I was like, this is insane.
0: Just before I got my license, gas was 96 cents a gallon. And then, you know, $1.25, $1.50 we complained about. But the thing is, they keep you there for a bit, and they creep it up and creep it down, creep it up. So now, everyone right now, if I could magically snap my fingers and we had $3 gas, everyone would be cheering and this would be amazing, right?
1: Right.
0: But we shouldn't be, because we should all be cheering when it's at like $1.50 a gallon.
1: Yeah, I'm with you on that. But, right. Because it's a... never mind. I forget what my mind went blank there.
0: I know what that's like. It's a game.
1: Well, what I was going to say, it's like the Planet Fitness business. It's volume
0: business.
1: Volume business.
0: Oh, absolutely.
1: So a fast nickel to them.
0: Yes.
1: So that was the problem when Obama was in office. The main problem was they're in the newspapers were big then. We're kind of getting away from that. But they're in the paper talking, bragging about the profits they were making.
0: Yes.
1: Billions of dollars, and we're paying like $4.50 whatever at the pump. I'm like, that's like rubbing the salt in the wound kind of thing. Like, okay, if you're making that much money, make it affordable so we can buy you.
0: And their profit margins aren't... So if they had a set 30% profit margin, then gas goes up. They still should be making 30% profit margin, but they don't.
1: Right.
0: They don't.
1: No, you're right.
0: Because you think about it, record profits... Okay, record profits. Well, wait, they have an expense to it.
1: Right.
0: Well, the expense should have went up, too, because the price went up.
1: Right.
0: But it doesn't change that much.
1: Right, right.
0: So they went probably from 30% to 50% or 60%, like whatever the heck they did.
1: Right.
0: But and I don't know exactly what the numbers are, but they're astronomical.
1: They're crazy. Yeah, well, it was like 120% during they said us the whole article. It was we're up like $4 billion. And back then, that was a lot of, it's a lot of money now, but...
0: Have you ever watched the show Landman?
1: Yes. Love that show.
0: So good. I'm telling you right now, it's Prime, right? Yeah, it's Prime.
1: Yeah, it is. Yeah, very good.
0: I think it'll come back out another season in November or somewhere in the fall. Amazing. Billy Bob Thornton.
1: Yes.
0: Amazing.
1: Good show, yes.
0: Very good. But it really shows, too, how corrupt and just the money in the oil business.
1: Yes.
0: It's nothing.
1: It is.
0: It is nothing.
1: Right.
0: They throw out numbers... billions all the time.
1: Yes.
0: And it's really nothing to them.
1: Exactly.
0: It's amazing. And I really feel like it is a real look into the oil industry.
1: They're exposing it a little bit. Yes.
0: Yeah. It's crazy. You should check it out. It's amazing.
1: It's a very well written show.
0: Very well. Yeah, I hope every season continues to be well written.
1: Yes. I'm with you. I love that show, actually.
0: So you should check that out. That'll just tell you a little bit about... And that's on a small scale.
1: Yes.
0: That's just the American Texas oil business.
1: Right.
0: You up it to the world, the Arab, Middle Eastern. Yeah, look at it. Look at a country like Saudi Arabia, the country Dubai is in.
1: Dubai, their country's beautiful.
0: I mean, these guys have hundreds of Lamborghinis and stuff that cost hundreds of thousands of dollars. They have so much money, it's insane.
1: Right.
0: That could slightly change now with what's going on over there. But still, it shows you how much profit
1: right.
0: It's insane.
1: It is, astronomical.
0: Yeah, it's crazy.
1: When you supply one of the world's biggest needs,
0: yes,
1: you get to play. But there's got to, again, I'm a small government guy, and I don't care if they make trillions of dollars as long as they do it in a way that it's affordable for us to be prosperous too.
0: Exactly.
1: That's my thing. Make it so everyone can, because the whole world's depending on your...
0: Exactly.
1: So,
0: I mean, if they're profiting 25 cents on a gallon of gas, which is extremely low, I'm sure it's extremely much higher than that.
1: Yes.
0: But if they're profiting that and they're selling trillions of gallons...
1: 8 billion people.
0: Yeah, I mean, and they make trillions of dollars, it is what it is.
1: Right.
0: It's a volume business.
1: Yes, and I don't have a problem... I'm not the guys... Right, I'm not complaining how much you make. Just make it so we can do it our stuff, too.
0: No, when you drive down the throats of the American people in particular, the ones I really care about, but in the whole world...
1: Right.
0: You know... But, the reason gas and everything's so high, in Europe, is because Europe taxes it so much.
1: And I agree with you. The average American, buying a coffee every day, the cell phone, and then they're complaining about it because they're soft, there's no discipline. I totally get that. But the other side of that is there's people like your mother-in-law, You know what I mean? My dad's not fancy whatsoever. They're on a fixed income. And mm-hmm. when you do this, it makes it. And business owners like yourself, you're running four, five, six vehicles out here.
0: It's a big hit.
1: All day. Like, that is more than $25 a week.
0: That's a huge, it's a big thing.
1: It's got to be thousands in a month, right?
0: Oh, like, absolutely. Yeah, so, yeah. And then people like wonder, well, how's your cost going up? Well,
1: that.
0: Do you know what it costs around a pump truck?
1: Right.
0: Like it's like 4 or 5 miles a gallon.
1: Exactly.
0: When it's $6 a gallon practically.
1: Right.
0: Like, yeah, it changes things a lot, you know, and we all suffer for that, right?
1: Yes.
0: But the problem is when the prices go up, they never come back down. Like, yes, gas will come back down. I guarantee it.
1: I agree with that, too.
0: Closer we get to midterms,
1: yes,
0: it's going to have to, right?
1: Yes. Obama did that in midterms. He brought it back down around 3-something.
0: Magically goes down.
1: Yep.
0: It's all game. But
1: yes.
0: You know what doesn't go down? Shipping costs.
1: Right.
0: Insurances. None of these things go down.
1: Right.
0: So what do you think happens? It stays there. So we're still paying high numbers.
1: Exactly.
0: That we can't change.
1: And the businesses kind of have to do that to shelter themselves for the next one.
0: Yes.
1: It's
0: a game.
1: It is.
0: And we just play along.
1: We have to.
0: How do 330 million people plus play this game without standing up from the... Think about it. We're all standing around a game board.
1: Yes.
0: And all these big oil companies, these big...
1: Pharmaceutical companies.
0: All these companies are sitting around this thing. Big government, all this.
1: Yep.
0: And the players, we are the players.
1: Yes.
0: They're sitting underneath holding that game board up.
1: Yeah, we're the pawns.
0: The pawns holding the game board up. And all we have to do is actually stand up.
1: Right, and it all goes away.
0: And the game's over.
1: Right.
0: But we don't.
1: Because we like our $5 coffees in the morning.
0: We like comfort too much.
1: Yes.
0: Because if you'd give up a little bit of comfort...
1: Yeah, it would be a big... Our forefathers would have already flipped the board.
0: You think?
1: Like they don't...
0: Ben Franklin said if you give up safety, if you give up freedom for safety... And security,
1: yes.
0: You'll have neither.
1: Because
0: at the end of the day, they knew you don't never give up freedom no matter what the cost.
1: Right, because you don't,
0: Because they'll own you.
1: Yes, and
0: here we are today.
1: They own us. They sure
0: do. They would have flipped the table a long time ago.
1: They just got more creative with the whole slave thing. It's like, you know what? We can enslave everyone.
0: Yeah, we talked about this on Life Light, I think it was last show, the show before, about, you know, slavery, reparations, all that crap.
1: Yeah.
0: You realize that you're right. Blacks aren't slaves anymore.
1: We all are.
0: Americans are.
1: Everyone, yes.
0: I don't care what color you are.
1: Right.
0: You're all a slave to the system.
1: Yeah, and they train you.
0: Yes.
1: Right? I mean, Rockefeller created the modern-day school system.
0: They have white people out there now protesting against their own race.
1: Yeah.
0: And white privilege. And I literally, before we started the show, I saw this meme. Terrence Williams shared it. It was all these white liberal women holding sides and white privilege.
1: Yes.
0: And he's like, they're so good at brainwashing you, they're dumb enough that white people are out protesting against themselves.
1: That's so good. I mean, it's true, though.
0: Holy crap, dude.
1: Yeah, no, I'm
0: with you. Are that brainwashed? And the answer is yes.
1: Yes, you are.
0: What is wrong with you?
1: Right. Yeah. Congratulations, you're letting them...
0: Yes, you hate your own reflection.
1: Yes, which is crazy.
0: Because your pigmentation's lighter than someone else's.
1: Right, that whole thing, it makes me mad because they're talking about back in the day. Like, what about today?
0: Yeah.
1: The black people aren't the enemy, the white people aren't the enemy, it's the government.
0: The government's the enemy.
1: Yes.
0: They've always been the enemy.
1: Yes. That's the point. Like, they've got
0: in every country, the government's the enemy.
1: Right. And the only one way to get out from under their enslavement is go out there and make your own money.
0: Exactly.
1: Because that's how they got you enslaved.
0: Exactly. You're slaving your mind.
1: Yes.
0: Anyone
1: can do it.
0: Yes. They make it so you rely on them.
1: Yes.
0: That's the whole key.
1: 100%.
0: Why do you think so many people are on welfare? Because they're slaves.
1: Yeah.
0: Because if the government says we're shutting it off, or if you don't do this,
1: right,
0: they're all going to do that.
1: Oh, yeah, they got all the loops they got to jump through just so they can sit home all day.
0: Yes.
1: I'm with you.
0: Isn't it? We go down that road a long ways.
1: Yes.
0: But back to Montana.
1: Montana, yes, sorry.
0: We veered off the road. Windy road.
1: Is it?
0: It's a windy road.
1: Yeah.
0: I'm painting this picture for you. So this windy road, which is beautiful, by the way. So there's 72 crosses. In that 30-mile stretch.
1: Wow.
0: Three areas had four of those crosses in the exact same spot. So that means four people died in that spot.
1: Dang.
0: And then there was a couple threes, a couple twos, a lot of ones. I originally went through there. I was like, man, there's got to be 25, 30 crosses through here. And then I was in the passenger seat one day, and my wife driving through there, and I counted. I was like on my phone. I kept updating it, you know. And I got to the end. I said, all right, who wants to take a bat? Like, you know. So Lisa was in the back seat. Adriana, I was like, what do you think? And I think Andrea said 60. And the girl, Alicia, was like, you know, around 30. Toronto was kind of same in that area. I was like 72.
1: Yeah, that's been
0: 72. Wow.
1: One stretch of road.
0: And I don't think those, you know, I don't think that's like 100 years. I'm sure that's
1: right.
0: You know, last maybe 10 years or something.
1: Right, even if that, but right.
0: That, or yeah, if that.
1: Right.
0: But I'm like, holy crap. I mean, I'm no genius here, but I'm thinking lowering the speed limit
1: would be the first step.
0: So, you know.
1: In real patrol.
0: Oh, dude, I saw like 3 cops the whole time I was there, I think.
1: Yeah, that's the thing. So, same thing in Ohio. We don't ever see them.
0: No.
1: Except for in town.
0: Right. Right, in town a little bit. Yeah, I saw, and I even in town, I only saw maybe a couple.
1: Right, yeah.
0: You know? But the amazing thing is, so you fly into this place. Like I said, it was a little bumpy in the very end coming in. But you have all these mountains and stuff, you know? We land, and so we come out. It's the funniest thing ever, man. I get off the plane. We walk out into the terminal. And I'm like, dude, I felt like I was in a bingo hall. Like, seriously, dude.
1: Interesting.
0: I was like VFW or something, bingo hall. Like, you walk in. Dude, the airport looks like a lodge.
1: Wow.
0: It looks like a lodge.
1: Okay.
0: So I'm like looking around. I'm like, I felt like, you know, the only thing missing is like smoking people and, you know, B2. You know, bingo. You know, I seriously, I felt like I was
1: walking. That's crazy.
0: So then we walk out of the airport and you look around. It's like, dang, like, there's still snow on some of the mountains.
1: Yeah, absolutely.
0: Which I'm glad we were there that time of year because that made it.
1: Yeah.
0: Without the snow, I don't think it would be as beautiful.
1: Right.
0: Like, it's beautiful.
1: It's
0: but,
1: beautiful,
0: like,
1: right.
0: The snow just adds something to it.
1: Yeah, absolutely.
0: And so we're looking, it's like, wow, that's, like, just amazing. So graduation was Friday, Thursday. We had to be back for dinner around 7, I think. So we couldn't go, like, long, long. But so we left in the morning, went to Yellowstone. So it's an hour from our place to West Yellowstone to get in there. And it's funny because Zeta had said that we should go not the Idaho side, but the Montana side. And I didn't necessarily know what that meant. She meant not go the way we went, go the other side. And later in the story, I'll tell you why. But
1: okay.
0: So we went in that area. So we saw the Yellowstone sign. Like, oh, so we stopped. We took a picture. And it was really cool. And then no cell service. So there's the other thing, too. Bozeman has cell service. Big Sky has cell service. The in-betweens, none.
1: Nothing.
0: Yellowstone, there'll be like 3 spots in the whole place that have it.
1: Okay.
0: Because your phone will start making all this noise and then it disappear real quick. So, you know, you go in, it's $35 for the car load for 7 days.
1: Okay.
0: If you want to buy annual pass, it's $70.
1: Nice.
0: Dirt cheap.
1: Yeah.
0: If you're a veteran, it's free. Or a Gold Star family.
1: Wow.
0: If you're active military, anything, it's free. The only thing that was interesting with the sign was if you're a non-citizen, the day pass was higher. Or like the 7 day pass higher, and then like an annual membership was or thing was like $250, and I think it was like $125 to get in the park. It was like quite a bit higher.
1: Yeah.
0: And Andrew's like, oh, I don't understand that. Like, it should just be the same. Like, what difference does it make? I was like, well, the difference is because our tax dollars fund this to start with.
1: Right.
0: So this fee for us to get in here is kind of ridiculous anyways. It should be free.
1: Right.
0: Because our tax dollars, but it helps keep the park open, and $35 is no big deal. But and then she's like, oh, I understand. Yeah, that makes sense. Like,
1: right.
0: You know, because there's tour buses. There are a ton of Asian people there, so they probably fly over.
1: Yeah,
0: and
1: yeah.
0: They take these tours, and they,
1: yeah.
0: I mean, it's, trust me, if you've never seen it, you want to go see it.
1: I mean, 70% is probably going in someone's pocket. That's,
0: yeah.
1: You know, but we won't go down that road again. But
0: no,
1: yeah.
0: It's,
1: but
0: I'm sure.
1: If it helps maintain the park and all that stuff, like.
0: Whatever. It's so. We'll get in there.
1: Because if you're wrestling a bear and you start losing, it's nice to have a ranger come save you.
0: Yes. First thing, though, when I drive in the park, I'm like, where's Yogi Bear?
1: Right.
0: I was like, it's Yellowstone, but I'd rather be at Jellystone, you know?
1: Yeah.
0: So we drive in and kind of ask, like, hey, what are we going to see today? Say, see a bunch of animals, blah, blah, blah. So, okay, cool. And they give you a map and all that, and away you go. And this place is huge.
1: Okay.
0: Huge. The whole round trip around the thing, it had to be at least 150 miles, you know? Mm. So we did that on a Saturday, but so that Thursday we got down to, I want to go to Old Faithful, and it's funny, Andrea didn't know what that was. I was like, how
1: really?
0: Do you not know what that was?
1: Really? Interesting.
0: And she's like, I just don't really know, and I try to explain it to her. And so, when we first get in there, we're not too far in, there's some elk on the right side, and I'm just kind of driving, the speed limit's 45, and at places I could totally see where it should be at least 45.
1: Right.
0: Because there's spots I'm like, okay, this probably should be 50 or, because there's like
1: right,
0: no animals
1: bar,
0: or
1: nothing. Right, right, get by it.
0: But those cars were like, dang it, I wanted to back up, but so we didn't back up. But I mean, we didn't get up too much, it wasn't all that much further, and there's a bunch of bison right on the side of the road. That was so cool to see them in the wild.
1: Yeah, that's awesome.
0: when we did our thing in Texas, the animal thing, we feed them. That was the one I think I was telling you about where I told Andrea, like, don't let that freaking bison get its head in the car.
1: Yes.
0: Because if he gets caught,
1: yes,
0: he's going to flip this car. Our kids are in here, like,
1: right,
0: not going to be good.
1: Right.
0: They're big, and they're extremely strong animals, yes. Right? So we see them, and so then we go up further, and then it's very, first of all, one of the things I've learned about this the most is that place is a ticking time bomb. Legit ticking time bomb. It has springs everywhere.
1: Right.
0: So as you're driving up further, you see the ground steaming in places. And it's like, it's amazing. It's beautiful, right?
1: Right.
0: Dude, I'm like, this thing? And they've said it before. If Yellowstone ever erupts,
1: yeah,
0: that I'm pretty sure like half the West Coast will disappear. It's that big of a... It's right on a continental divide. It's like... Seriously, dude. Like, it's crazy. So you go...
1: Yeah, God's like, just hits the button.
0: And the other thing I think I learned about it, I was like, I think God was playing here. Because you have mountains of snow.
1: Mm-hmm.
0: You have these geysers. You have all these animals. And then there's this other section we went through on Saturday that's called Montana's Grand Canyon. It's looks just like the Grand Canyon.
1: Wow.
0: And it's and if you look down on the end, it's a big waterfall. And, I mean, it drops 100 feet at least. It's,
1: wow.
0: It's,
1: that's
0: it's
1: amazing.
0: The Grand Canyon. It's yeah. The colors of the Grand Canyon, everything. It's like he put everything in a small area playing and just trying things out. And then, yeah, I like this. And then that's why we got the Grand Canyon in New Mexico and Arizona. This looks like this. And then
1: I
0: the
1: feel that.
0: Yes.
1: Like the duck-billed platypus.
0: Yes. Yes. Let's exactly. Like
1: yeah.
0: That.
1: Yeah. So I get it. Yeah.
0: That's, isn't it crazy?
1: Like, that's awesome, like, though.
0: Yeah. Oh, so amazing. So we get to Old Faithful, and the timing was pretty good because we walked down, and they got these little springs, and they're clear. I mean, they're the clearest thing ever. And I'm like, man, I really like to like put my hand in that or something. Of course, there's a sign. It's illegal to put rocks or anything in these things.
1: Right, right.
0: I guess it can wreck them.
1: Yes.
0: So
1: it's, yeah, it's probably a system, yeah.
0: There's
1: yep.
0: signs.
1: Ecosystem, yep.
0: Yeah.
1: Yeah,
0: so you're on a platform thing. You walk around, whatever. But there's signs like, you can't walk on this ground. It's whatever. Of course, these Asian people just walk through, and I'm like, can you not read? And the answer is they can't read English. Yeah, I guarantee it.
1: No, they, yeah.
0: But what is wrong with you? Like,
1: right.
0: You know, and it was near Old Faithful. It wasn't near some of these springs or whatever. But
1: right.
0: Still, like, so.
1: Watch an Asian go.
0: Blow up.
1: Like, oh. Should have read the sign.
0: Not good. No bueno. So we go and we get back to Old Faithful. Because we want to walk down to another spring. But it was, we looked and it was like a 3-mile walk with the kids. I'm like, no, we're good. It's all
1: right. Right. Yeah, I don't blame you.
0: So Old Faithful was disappointing me at first, and then it erupted, and I was like, whoa. So it lasts between 1.5 minutes to 5 minutes.
1: Okay.
0: And so we're waiting, and it fucking goes off. So some of these other guys go off a little bit too, not as much, but they kind of bubble and stuff.
1: Right.
0: So, and I'm like, and it's once again, I'm sitting there, I'm like, you realize this bubbling off is just releasing pressure.
1: Mm-hmm.
0: And if it stops releasing pressure, this thing's going to go. I'm talking.
1: Well, yeah, the pressure has to go somewhere eventually.
0: Yeah, and when it comes out.
1: Yeah, it's going to be a problem.
0: So we check out, you know, we check that out. We go in the gift shop, do all these things. That was great. And then we had to head back because I really want to do the rest of that loop. But it kind of worked out because it didn't open until the 8th, the rest of that loop.
1: Okay.
0: So, which is perfect. Friday was the 8th, I think. And then we were there on the 9th. I think that was it. So, we go for the graduation, that whole thing, which that was like messed up because it's in like a almost like an ice rink arena.
1: Yeah.
0: You know? When we got there, we weren't late or anything. There was no seats, none, zero. They're full, packed solid. There had to be 1,000 kids graduating.
1: Wow.
0: And there's 2 graduations because there's so many kids. They should have done the football field. Then everyone could have seen. So we didn't get a seat or nothing. We were there for a bit. Luckily, we saw Zayda in the hall. And, you know, we saw her. And then Alicia's like, let's go get breakfast. I'm like, go get breakfast? You know you came here for graduation, right? And so, but with the kids and stuff, and graduation was going to be 2 hours, which ended up being like 3.5 hours long.
1: Yeah.
0: There was no way. Nikki and Steve had to stand and watch their daughter graduate.
1: Wow.
0: They were up here. Like, there's no seats. There's not. It was crazy. I'm like, well, how would you do this in such a small place, first of all?
1: Right.
0: Like, bigger.
1: You're in the Midwest. There's plenty of room.
0: You think? Doing a football stadium.
1: Exactly.
0: Something, you know? So, she graduates. Obviously, congratulations to Zeta. Like, so proud of her. She picked a great place to go to school, though. What an amazing...
1: Yeah.
0: Like I said, you go from, like, flat farming lands to then, like, hills, kind of like Pennsylvania has.
1: Yes, but...
0: But then, and then, like, big mountains.
1: Yes.
0: And it just... I'm telling you, like I said, God just literally threw this together and said, hey, I'm going to experiment in this little area here.
1: Yeah.
0: See what I like.
1: It's like
0: and
1: when it's like when we start crazy. Anything. Like, I could almost be like, ooh, little magic there. Well, okay, yes. Oh, that's nice.
0: I like this. Yeah, this. I'm like...
1: We'll go this way with this side. Yeah.
0: Crazy.
1: Yeah.
0: Like, wow, you know? So on Saturday, we're like, all right, what are we going to do? It sucked because Alicia and Adriana are going back home on Saturday early.
1: Yes.
0: So they end up staying at Zeta's house. That way she can bring the airport because, like I said, we're an hour away.
1: Right.
0: And they had like 5:30 flights or something. I feel bad because Alicia didn't get to go. And she looked about changing her plane or flight, and it was going to be like $700. I'm like, never mind, ain't worth that much.
1: Right.
0: Come back another time.
1: Right,
0: you know?
1: Right.
0: So the next day we went, and so the girls get this like yellow piece of paper. They look for animals, and you like circle them off and whatever.
1: Right, they're cool.
0: So we saw bison again immediately, and then went along, you know. There was like swans. We never did see swans. Oh, we saw a coyote.
1: Nice.
0: Was one of the first animals we saw this time, which was interesting.
1: Yeah, a little bit smaller out there.
0: Oh, yeah.
1: Yeah.
0: So then you go, we got to Old Faithful again. We went in and got a few things in the store or whatever. And actually, Old Faithful was going to go off in like 10 minutes. So we just ran down there and it went off almost about the time we were getting there.
1: Perfect.
0: So I got to see it twice, which is kind of cool.
1: That is cool.
0: And the stretch from there down to the next stop was like, I was like, man, I'm glad we didn't, like, if it started this way, I don't know, I might not have kept going.
1: Right.
0: It was kind of like the White Mountains when you see nothing. It was like, nah. It really was. That stretch down to the next part was... But it was interesting because snow went from nothing to... I bet the banks on the side of the road were, I bet at one point, 8 feet tall.
1: Wow.
0: Still.
1: Yeah, wow.
0: And I was like, whoa, this is crazy. And then you get down and... So 8,300 feet was the highest spot I think we're at elevation-wise.
1: Yeah, that's up there.
0: Yeah, because Mount Washington, we looked it up, was like 62 or 6,100 feet.
1: Yes.
0: So it was a lot higher than that
1: even. Yes.
0: And so we get down to the next spot, and then it starts to change again. Now you see this like these big lakes, and then we saw more elk, and then our goal, we want to see a grizzly bear.
1: Yeah, that's what my goal.
0: Andrew's like, I think there's a grizzly bear over there, and it's out a bit. So I'm like, so I turn around and go back down. We're looking. There was a grizzly bear out. So the guy, I have a camera. I have a Canon Rebel camera.
1: Yeah,
0: I've had it for a long time. It's a good camera. But the lens I have on it, like my fire one's like $800. The lens like most of these people have that you really need there,
1: right,
0: is like $2,000 to $3,000.
1: Oh,
0: that's why I haven't bought one.
1: Oh, yeah.
0: The guy comes down next to me. He's got a spotting scope.
1: Yeah, cool.
0: With an adapter, he puts his cell phone on.
1: Yeah,
0: he can zoom in further than me, get better pictures, and he takes it with his phone.
1: Yeah.
0: So Andrew's like, I'm getting you that for Father's Day or whatever, because that's like,
1: yeah,
0: that's amazing. I was like, yeah, that, and that's cheap.
1: It's way cheaper.
0: He might have had $500 in that, probably less.
1: Yes.
0: And I'm like, okay, let's do that. So we see this, you know, we see the bear. You always kind of know there's animals because all the cars are all the side of the road.
1: Right.
0: So the next thing we see was another elk on the side of the road, right up close, had velvet on its.
1: Yeah, it's that time of year, cool. Yeah.
0: We saw this thing where it's like a mud area. Once again, I'm telling you, this place is a ticking time bomb. So I'm looking at this concrete color mud bubbling.
1: Yeah.
0: And you go up on this platform, and you kind of hear an ocean-y sound in this cave thing. You can't really see in the cave because it's steaming and stuff. But the noise, I'm like, dude, this place is a freaking ticking time bomb. We're here at the wrong time.
1: Right. You're in big trouble.
0: We're all kablooey.
1: Yeah, right.
0: We're all looking at God in the face because I'm like, this isn't good. So we get up further, and we saw a black bear.
1: Nice.
0: Which was really cool.
1: Yes.
0: Not as impressed about that because I've seen him around here. It's really easy to see him here.
1: Yes.
0: But it was really cool.
1: It is, yeah.
0: Then we stopped this other area just to look. She thought she saw something. And I walked down. I was like, well, let me look first. And there's this, like, things around the... Look like a campfire. And I look because there's sticks in there that are kind of burnt. And I'm like, that's not a campfire. They're, like, closed around, like, one of these spring things or something.
1: I see, yeah.
0: Dude, the ground sounds like an inferno. It's just like a it's not...
1: I know, exactly.
0: Like a sizzling,
1: yeah.
0: And I'm like, this place is a ticking time bomb. Dude, that is like, once again, there's no steam coming out of the ground, but you can hear it.
1: Yeah, building the pressure.
0: Like, you don't see any lava anywhere, but right. I'm telling you, it ain't far down.
1: It's right.
0: And I'm like...
1: Yeah, you don't want to go digging.
0: No. I was like, this is freaking crazy.
1: Yeah.
0: I mean, I know nothing's happened here in a long, long, long, long, long time, but right. Still, today could be the day,
1: yeah.
0: And I'm here. So, once you get past, it sucks because there's one road that's still closed until the 22nd because it went up. It said something about a petrified tree, and like there was another loop I wanted to see. But they've got like a lake there where we look off to the left, and there was docks, and there I bet you could have put 100 boats or jet skis and stuff through there. So they must allow all that out, you know, in there,
1: right? The fishing in Yellowstone's amazing.
0: Do I see people fishing?
1: Yeah,
0: I'm like, dude, why didn't I stop and get a fish pole? They're all fly fishing. You probably can only do that, but yeah. I would have just tried it with a regular pole.
1: Okay.
0: Yeah, whatever.
1: I can teach you to fly fish real easy.
0: I want to fly. I want to learn. Cause I haven't.
1: It's fun.
0: Yeah, I can. I'm sure I could do it.
1: You could.
0: It's just, you know, it'd be easy.
1: Yes.
0: Throw a freaking worm on your thing and.
1: Yeah, I'm with you. That's what how most non-fly fishermen.
0: Yes.
1: So I don't want
0: to keep the fish. I just
1: me either.
0: Want to catch the damn
1: right,
0: thing.
1: Right. Exactly.
0: It's beautiful.
1: Yes.
0: I mean, dude, this whole experience is beautiful. So. We get up, and now we're in more of the Montana side of this, and now I understand why Zeta says you should have went that way. So we go to that Grand Canyon of Montana,
1: yeah,
0: which literally looks like the Grand Canyon. I got my girls with me, and they don't even have, like, guardrails or anything around it when you're walking. It's, like, rocks that I'm like, you could fairly easily fall if you weren't paying attention kind of thing.
1: Right.
0: So I'm, like, holding both girls, terrified, don't even want my girls here. Like, I'm that kind of parent. I'm like,
1: right.
0: You know? And it's a long ways down. Yep. It's a long ways down.
1: Yep.
0: You ain't surviving, I can tell you that.
1: Right, people, right.
0: Yeah, no. So, beautiful picture, though. Oh, man, there's a big waterfall on that. Okay. And it's amazing.
1: Sounds amazing.
0: And then, so you keep, now you're starting to go, like, up the mountain again, and it's real windy, and that's a slow speed limit. And you get up there, and you just, at the top, there's, like, this rock. Like, the Montana side is 10 times more beautiful.
1: Nice.
0: And I actually saw more wildlife. So the only thing we didn't see at first, and we saw it just as we were leaving the park, was pronghorn deer.
1: Yeah.
0: So we did see a couple of those.
1: Did you see any mountain goats up on the mountain?
0: That's the only other thing we wanted to see we didn't see was mountain bighorn sheep.
1: Yeah, like to be right up on those cliffs. So
0: we were looking, and we just that's the one thing we didn't see.
1: Spotting scope, but you can't.
0: That might have done it. Look, really looking around, like we wanted to see that. I'm trying to think what else was on their list. We saw pretty much everything that was on their list, you know. We didn't see a wolf, obviously, but that's a night thing, really.
1: Right.
0: I'm surprised coyote was out in the day.
1: Yeah, depends, yeah.
0: Because it was like 11, 12-ish.
1: Yeah, just hanging out.
0: It's a little odd, you know. Yeah. At first, she thought it was a wolf, but I'm like, I don't think so. It's too small. But then because we weren't sure if they had coyotes there, and then we looked it up. She said, oh, no, they have coyotes, so it was a coyote. So
1: you would know if it was a wolf.
0: That's what I said. It looked like a coyote to me.
1: So you're talking 200-pound animal, like size of our deer here.
0: Either big.
1: Yeah, right. Okay.
0: You're thinking German Shepherd, but oftentimes bigger than that.
1: You're way bigger than a German Shepherd.
0: Yeah.
1: Like, they're about the size of my St. Bernard.
0: Really?
1: Yeah, like, they're that big. So, there used to be some in Leominster.
0: Yeah,
1: I've seen them.
0: I know that story.
1: Okay, yeah. I've been to the property when they had them.
0: Oh, wow.
1: Yeah, they're huge. Like,
0: that's crazy.
1: They're awesome.
0: Yeah. You wouldn't want to meet one in the wild, though.
1: I definitely do not.
0: They're pack animals.
1: And they're smart.
0: And they're very smart.
1: Yeah. Like, I'm with you.
0: I don't want to see one. Like we want to see a grizzly bear. And Lisa's like, I don't want to see a grizzly bear. I'm like, no, I want to see a grizzly bear. We're in the car.
1: Right.
0: Outside the car, I don't want to see one.
1: Right.
0: But when we're in the car?
1: Well, that's what I was just thinking. I was like, man, that'd be a beautiful ride on my motorcycle.
0: Yes.
1: But I don't want to get eaten by a grizzly.
0: You could outrun it with the motorcycle.
1: Yeah, for the most part, yeah.
0: Like, we watched videos when we were in the Old Faithful gift shop. It's funny, because, like, people are dumb.
1: Yes, in general.
0: They just, in general.
1: Yes.
0: So, it's a wild animal.
1: Yes.
0: Don't go near the bison.
1: Pretty simple.
0: Real simple. I mean, it looks friendly.
1: Yes, they all do.
0: But the reason you're alive right now is just because it doesn't want to kill you.
1: Right.
0: Because it easily could do so.
1: Yes.
0: And, like, there was one right between the gift shop and Old Faithful. I'm talking, like, 30 feet.
1: Yeah.
0: And so the park rangers out there, like, telling everyone, like, stay away, give it space, you know.
1: Right.
0: Smart, right? And this is a big bison. Like, this is a big one, you know. He's, like, put his head up against a tree and stuff, you know. And but there's videos inside of, like, and it wasn't terribly long ago, you know, it might have been 10 years ago, whatever it was, but of a group of people like messing with it.
1: Yeah.
0: And it chased them around the tree, and then there's a video of one like lifting the person up in the air and throwing them in the air. Like, it'll kill you. You realize, right? There's a video of an elk playing with a car, like just ramming the car.
1: Yeah.
0: Because I said, you know, it'd be kind of funny is that bison went out in the parking lot and just started flipping cars, because it totally could.
1: Yes, easily.
0: It's easily got that power.
1: Yes.
0: And it's got to be a 2,000-pound animal with massive strength.
1: Yes.
0: Especially head, neck, and shoulders.
1: Yeah, just push it. Yeah.
0: Yeah.
1: I'm with you.
0: Crazy. Adelina was so surprised. She's like, well, how come the grizzly, because we're telling you, the grizzly bears are aggressive. Like, black bears are more scared of you than they are. They're more scared of you than you are them. And
1: black bears kill more people every year, though.
0: Do they?
1: Yes.
0: Really?
1: Yeah, by a lot, actually.
0: Why?
1: It's the whole mother cub thing.
0: Oh, yeah. That's the only time that...
1: Like black bears aren't hunting people down.
0: No.
1: But they're easy out there hiking to walk between them and the cub on accident.
0: And then they don't know what to do.
1: Grizzly bears more of a plains... So you kind of see them.
0: Yes.
1: They're more visible. Black bears are more in the...
0: grizzly bear will kill you for fun.
1: Oh, absolutely.
0: A black bear won't.
1: Right.
0: However, you're 100% right. If you get between a mom and its cubs,
1: yes,
0: because you know people see cubs and like, oh,
1: that too,
0: the mom will kill you.
1: Right. Like that's my only fear, and like I don't fear the woods at all.
0: Yeah.
1: But my only fear is walking in, because I go in before dark and come out after dark, is accidentally. So I'm kind of loud going in and out.
0: Yes.
1: Because I don't want to accidentally walk in between a mom and a cub.
0: Yes.
1: In the briar bushes.
0: Yes.
1: At night, you know what I mean?
0: Yeah, so yeah.
1: That's the only thing that makes them real dangerous.
0: Right. Yes. Yeah. Outside of that, I had a moose permit years ago. My buddy Artie, we were walking through the woods and we saw a big bear. It was a big one. He was just eating, beech nuts.
1: Yep.
0: And he's like, hey, look there. And we don't have any guns or anything. We're just scouting. And he's like, hey, fat boy. And it scares him. He scruffs down. And then he's like, get out of here. And then he runs off. I'm like, dude, like, what are you doing? Like, he could have freaking come out. He's like, dude, he's more scared of us than we are of him. And I'm like, listen, I have one thing that I can tell you right now. I can outrun you,
1: right.
0: And that's all that's going to matter in this game. Because if I can outrun you, you're done and I'm not.
1: Right.
0: But he's like, no, they're more... And he was right. He ran off.
1: Right.
0: And I'm like, because that's before I didn't really know. Like, no, they're scared of you. Like, now, if that was a grizzly bear, we would have shut our mouths and slowly backed out.
1: Yes.
0: Because they and it says right, there's like signs that they like to chase.
1: Yeah, so they're predator. Yeah, you are making their natural instincts.
0: Yes, you're engaging with them when you run.
1: Yeah, you're making their predator instinct. You're triggering it.
0: Yes.
1: Yeah. Like to them, that's fun. Try running from a dog. Same thing.
0: Oh, yeah.
1: Any predator.
0: The difference between running from a dog is you can climb up a tree. You can't do that with a bear.
1: No, you'll just knock it down or come up.
0: There's a formula. Like I think a bear can run 3 times faster than you downhill.
1: Now, you want to run downhill, actually, when you're running from a black bear. Steeper the better, because their front legs are shorter than their back legs.
0: And they'll tumble.
1: They have a hard time navigating the steep terrain.
0: Ah.
1: Yeah. Not like you're navigating it great either, but that's your best option.
0: Your best option, though.
1: Yes.
0: Climbing a tree won't do nothing for you.
1: No, you're done.
0: You're smoked.
1: Yeah.
0: you've got no chance.
1: Young black bears are kind of dangerous because they're curious. They haven't learned so much yet.
0: We haven't down the road and... I was actually getting my neighbor's corn for his chickens, and I know he shot him before. Or shot at him and shot. Mm-hmm. This one's like has a messed up front leg. He's limping around. I feel horrible because these things are bears are like they're almost like little kids.
1: Yes,
0: they're very curious. They're playful.
1: Yeah, I'm a hunter and I've never hunted them.
0: Yeah. It'd be hard to shoot one.
1: I've always thought about it, but then I'm like, no. They do a death moan, which I just can't handle. It's like a baby crying. My buddies send me the videos, and I'm like, don't.
0: No.
1: I don't want to see it.
0: They're cute.
1: Yeah. Well, then you bring your kids to Clark's Trading Post, and they're riding tricycles and playing basketballs.
0: Yeah, yeah, yeah.
1: And then I'm supposed to go out in the woods, and...
0: Exactly.
1: I just can't.
0: I want to see one in the woods eating, driving, riding a bicycle and stuff, you know?
1: That'd be...
0: Can you imagine?
1: I'd have to check myself, but yeah.
0: Yeah, I'd be like, whoa. What was in that coffee?
1: Yeah.
0: This is pretty sweet, though.
1: Yeah. I seen 4 one time in one day. 4 different bears come by. And the only reason I know it was 4 different ones because I was sitting and I could see the road and they cross the road, come up across the power line and walk under me and go up the bank. Like every 10 minutes, like 4 different bears. I was like, whoa.
0: It used to be like when I was a kid, I think I saw 1 bear in my whole life. You'd see moose, you'd see deer, all that.
1: Yes.
0: But that's flipped. You see less moose now than you see bear.
1: The bear are actually, the population is getting a little crazy right now.
0: It's actually getting too high.
1: It's because Killerman's in up in Enfield is why. Because he rescues them, and then he releases them, and it's almost like a stalking program going on. Yeah, so I've run cell cameras for about a decade now. Yep. I used to get one or two a year. I get 25, 30 bears a year now, easily. Wow. And I'm just in Leinster mainly.
0: Wow, wow, wow.
1: Yeah, yeah, so it's becoming a thing.
0: Yeah, it's... And that's why, like, people are against hunting, but without hunting...
1: Well, that's the thing. Good. I just not me. But,
0: no, me neither.
1: But I'm happy for the guys that do it.
0: Yes.
1: The good thing about the dog hunting, whether you like it or not, so one thing about that is 95% of the guys that use dogs don't actually shoot the bear at the end. They do it for the thrill of treeing the bear. That's it.
0: Oh, really?
1: Yeah, most people don't know that. But the other thing is, it separates, it pushes them out a little bit. Like, it's so they're not so... clustered together kind of thing, because bears are super smart.
0: Very smart.
1: Right, like, so if a group of dogs comes and chases them miles, and then...
0: Well, I'll tell you, this bear down the road was super smart, because he got into the corn, I'm like, oh, and the neighbor weren't there. So me and Andrew saw him, we're taking pictures of him. He's like, at first he was in the road, and then we scared him out of the road a little bit, and he's just over, he's on his back, he's playing, you know,
1: corn,
0: whatever. So we come up here, Andrew texts me, he's like, oh, he's still down there? And so when I came through a few minutes later, I, like, scared him off.
1: Yep.
0: Because I know if the neighbor come home, he was a dead bear.
1: Right.
0: Because he's going to be angry.
1: Yeah.
0: And I just don't want to see that. Like, listen, right. He got into the corn because...
1: He's hungry.
0: You didn't do a good enough job hiding it. It's happened to me before.
1: Right.
0: I mean, I've had animals in our stuff a bunch of times. You know whose fault that was? Mine.
1: Yeah.
0: And I love my neighbor. He's a good guy. And I listen, if a bear is attacking my animals, I would kill it too.
1: Right. Well, but I had him in my yard... Tara, when she was smoking, she'd go stand out on the porch when we first moved there. She's like, like, what? Go out, look, huge bear standing like 20 feet in front of her, daylight. He tears my trash up all the time.
0: Oh, I got a raccoon I catch on camera constantly out here.
1: And he would get in my chicken pen, but he wouldn't kill the chickens. He'd walk off my 50-pound bag of grain.
0: Most...
1: I'm like, what are you doing?
0: Most bears won't kill your chickens. They just want the corn.
1: Yeah, the grain. Yeah, that's exactly. Yeah, that's what it was. They kept stealing it.
0: It's the weasels that will kill your chickens.
1: So I started letting my dog stay outside at night a little longer, just so he wouldn't... Because I tried all the stuff, and he just figured it out. A buddy of mine has honey, or does the bees.
0: Yes.
1: So he has he put an electric fence around his... houses, whatever they are, and then he has on video a bear come up and he touched the fence and like it zapped him and he'd sit back and then he sat back and like he pondered it for a few minutes and then he's like, okay, and he charged and blew right through the fence.
0: They are
1: like,
0: extreme.
1: I was like, what? He figured that out? That's crazy.
0: So the guys that have the hives, a lot of times they'll either some of them will try to relocate them,
1: yes,
0: and then some will just shoot them because hives are extremely expensive,
1: yes,
0: and the bear will destroy them.
1: So that's what happened. This guy ended up shooting like two or three bears off
0: Cause,
1: his
0: because the game wardens don't hurt the bears,
1: right?
0: Even too thick. There's yes,
1: too thick, yes.
0: So they'll eat the honey even though they're getting stung.
1: Yeah, don't bother them, right?
0: And I love it. They're just like eating, and it's cute, but I get it too. Like that's a lot of money you don't want to lose. But yeah, so you know we saw the black bear, which. Like I said, I love black bear. And I was telling someone out there, we talked to them, and I was like, we have this place in New Hampshire called Clark's Trading Post.
1: Yes.
0: And I was explaining what they do there. And I was like, and I said, they've been doing it since, I think, the 30s or maybe the 40s. They've had bears that they've trained from cubs. Like, it's just this one family. Like,
1: Did you tell them about the Wolfman?
0: I didn't tell him about the Wolfman.
1: It'd be like the crazy part of this is you get to take a train ride across Wolfman. The guy with a gun.
0: And he shoots at you.
1: Yeah.
0: It's not as cool as it used to be, but...
1: I agree with that.
0: It used to be way cooler.
1: Way better, yes.
0: They actually... It was more of a... Yeah.
1: Yes, I'm with you on that.
0: But they at least haven't completely taken it out.
1: Right.
0: The liberals haven't got too much yet. But,
1: right. My mind went some places there. Yeah, I'm good.
0: But I'm like... Dude, they eat ice cream cones.
1: Yes, they love ice cream.
0: Love ice cream.
1: Yeah.
0: They'll do anything for ice cream.
1: They will.
0: They'll ride scooters.
1: Right.
0: Get up on a ball.
1: Yeah.
0: Deliver the mail.
1: Yes.
0: They do some things, man.
1: Yeah.
0: I mean, just...
1: Get on the swing.
0: Yes.
1: Yeah, the whole thing. Basketball, yeah.
0: Yes.
1: Amazing.
0: Yeah, and if you haven't been to Clark's Trading Post...
1: You should.
0: Go this summer.
1: Yes.
0: And you got to go into it, right? So you can go to the gift shop for free. To get into the place, you have to pay money.
1: Right.
0: And I don't remember what it is. It's
1: yeah.
0: Whatever.
1: It's not there. Yeah.
0: I'm telling you, whatever it is, it's worth every penny.
1: Yes.
0: Because not only that, you can take the train ride for free.
1: Right.
0: And that is an amazing experience.
1: Yes.
0: But then they have a little village set up in there.
1: Yeah.
0: And there's old fire trucks. There's old antique one-lunger engines and stuff. Like, yeah. Just going in is worth the admission. And then you want to get to the bear show early because it's hard to get seats now.
1: Right.
0: It's grown to the point where they really need a bigger place for it. But
1: right.
0: I'm telling you, it's worth every penny. You should at least definitely do it once in your life.
1: Yeah.
0: I mean, I think once you do it once, you're going to want to do it more.
1: I think we hit it almost every summer, at least once, just driving them. We're like, hey, let's go swing.
0: It's basically the same show every time, but you know what?
1: Yeah, it's cool, though.
0: It's freaking bears.
1: Yes.
0: There's usually two or three bears that come out.
1: Right.
0: And it's amazing.
1: Yeah, bears are cool.
0: When I was a kid, they used to still climb up on the top thing. You could see them. Yeah. You could see them from outside.
1: Right.
0: You could feed them.
1: Right, back
0: then. You don't feed them anymore.
1: No.
0: You can't see them anymore.
1: Nope.
0: Which, I get it. They're trying to push you in to make money into in their place. I get it. It sucks, but
1: right.
0: I get it. But you should check it out, because it's amazing.
1: It won't disappoint you.
0: It will not disappoint you. I've done a lot of things, spent money that's been disappointing, but that's definitely not one of them. So you should check that out. That's local.
1: Yes.
0: If you ever get an opportunity, you should go out to Montana. It's interesting because Yellowstone, most of Yellowstone's in Wyoming.
1: Yes.
0: So I knocked two states off the list.
1: Right.
0: So, and then we want to do that Route 66 ride at some point.
1: Right.
0: Which I think starts somewhere in, well, we want to go through like the Dakotas, Montana, Wyoming, down to Arizona, New Mexico, and the California, like that whole
1: loop. Yeah.
0: We want to do that some summer. But you should take a flight, drive out, whatever you want to do. It's a long drive if you want to drive. It's a long drive.
1: Yeah, I'd rather.
0: It's like 29 hours, I think.
1: Yeah, okay.
0: but I, you know, fly out there. I'm telling you, you should check it out. Like, so we went to a Walmart, and I think I got time to talk about this real quick.
1: Yeah.
0: I mean, I'm just going to insult someone anyway, so.
1: Okay.
0: So, we go to Walmart, and first of all, I can tell you that I've never been in a Walmart where when you come out and you look around, you're like, dude. It's sitting in a freaking picture, basically. Of just,
1: right.
0: It's like a screensaver on your computer of the mountains.
1: Yeah, beautiful.
0: This is literally the setting it's sitting in. The other thing I was so impressed about is they must have zoning. And I asked Zayden, and she said they do. Everything out there looks very similar. It's all country looking.
1: And it probably has to
0: There's
1: be.
0: There's nothing contemporary.
1: Nice.
0: There is a McDonald's down in West Yellowstone that's, you know, outside the park, but it looks like it's in a lodge.
1: Yeah.
0: And Andrea went inside, and she's like, no, inside it looks like McDonald's. But the outside looks like a lodge.
1: That's cool.
0: And I thought that was freaking awesome.
1: It is
0: like,
1: awesome. That is... Yeah, they make everything. I like that.
0: Yes. This is where I insult people.
1: Okay.
0: Not everyone. Just
1: okay.
0: some people.
1: Okay. Who are we insulting today?
0: Well, you know. And I really don't care. So I've been to a lot of Walmarts. And I'm not a fan of Walmart. I can say that.
1: Me too.
0: I don't like going to Claremont Walmart. I don't like going to Lebanon Walmart. Yep. Every Walmart I've ever been to outside of New England is absolutely beautiful. They have different stuff.
1: Yes.
0: They seem more like a Target, honestly.
1: Okay.
0: Why is it in New England all we have is freaking white trash Walmarts?
1: Well, Walmart's very...
0: Known for white trash?
1: Yeah.
0: You're being so careful.
1: Yeah, I am.
0: So I'm like, I wrote this. Okay. Tim Beard, wrote this.
1: Okay.
0: As a New Hampshire Walmart, it should be called White Trash Walmart or Welfare Mart.
1: I mean,
0: seriously, dude, if you go to the Walmart,
1: yeah,
0: I've been in Indiana, but
1: have you been to one in Alabama?
0: I have not,
1: because I'm thinking it's going to be close to here.
0: Could be,
1: by hillbilly style.
0: Yeah,
1: you know what I mean.
0: More white trash here, more hillbilly there.
1: Yeah,
0: it just
1: very poor white people area.
0: Yeah, but like, it doesn't need to be that. Like, I'm telling you,
1: yeah,
0: the floors are darker. The whole setup.
1: Yes.
0: They have, like, nicer stuff. Andrea's like, I wish we had this here because there's just, like, there's tons of different things. They're beautiful. Like, it's Super Walmart, dude. I'm in.
1: It's on purpose, though, just so you know.
0: Yes.
1: Walmart has the second biggest computer in the world, only behind the Pentagon's.
0: Really?
1: Yeah. So the second you buy something here, it's automatically into home base, and they know, and they track. So they know what. That's why
0: what
1: it's
0: sells and where.
1: Yeah, that's why if you go to all the WalMarts, they're different because it's based on what the region is.
0: I'm telling you,
1: we're in the white trash.
0: I'm telling you, it would be worth the trip to go to Bozeman Walmart.
1: Okay, yeah.
0: Because I'm like, this is insane.
1: Yeah, now I gotta go.
0: It's freaking beautiful, dude.
1: Tara's gonna hear the show and be like, "Hey, I know we're going family vacation."
0: It's got a nice bank in it.
1: Yeah,
0: it's like, it's nice.
1: That's amazing.
0: Yeah, we gotta go. We'll talk about it on Monday show.
1: Yeah.
0: All right, guys. Hope you have a great weekend. God bless you.
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3: A joint

0: people taken hostage. Now Israel killed six other people along with al-Haddad, according to his family. The killings come as the ceasefire between Israel and Hamas remains fragile, with both sides arguing over Hamas's disarmament. Roger Stern, Fox News.
1: Meanwhile, new details emerging in the 2025 murder of two Israeli embassy staffers. Fox's Madeline Rivera in Washington, D.C. with more.
2: Federal prosecutors say Elias Rodriguez was motivated by political bias and hatred. Rodriguez is now facing multiple charges, including murder, terrorism, and hate crimes. Authorities say he planned extensively for this attack, flying to D.C. from Chicago with his gun. Investigators say surveillance video showed Rodriguez shooting 26-year-old Sarah Milgram and 30-year-old Yaron Leshinsky after they left a young diplomat's reception at the Capitol Jewish Museum. As Milgram tried to crawl away, Rodriguez allegedly approached her and shot more rounds. Court papers state Rodriguez then went inside the museum. He displayed a red keffiyeh and said, "I did it for Palestine, I did it for Gaza," and as police officers removed him from the building, he called out, "Free Palestine."
1: Rodriguez has pleaded not guilty. The Department of Justice is seeking the death penalty. 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
9: Small chance of a passing shower this evening as a weak front makes its way through. Otherwise, temperatures will be a bit milder overnight, only dropping into the 50s across the area, providing a little bit of a springboard.

with sunshine around on Sunday. Temperatures in the afternoon between 75 and 80. We'll still be in the 70s with partly to mostly sunny skies Monday. A little more humidity and temperatures jumping into the 80s on Tuesday. From Stormwatch 9 Weather Center, I'm meteorologist Kevin Skorupa.

0: Good morning, ladies and gentlemen. You're listening to Right Side Up. My name is Mike Taglavier. My co-host today is Allison Daspethi. Allison, thank you very much for joining me again.
1: Definitely. Great to be here. Yes. Happy spring again, everybody. It's kind of cool, but it's happening.
0: Yeah. No, it's bright sunshine.
1: Yes.
0: Happy to have it.
1: Flowers.
0: Happy to have
1: it.
0: Yes. Yeah. So I guess there's rain in the forecast for later on in the week, but
1: yeah, no, we'll take it.
0: Yeah, we're going to need it. So, and it's above freezing, although I don't know about you, but we had frost.
1: Oh, did you
0: morning.
1: Really?
0: Oh, yeah.
1: Oh, my gosh. Okay. No, we did not.
0: So, yeah.
1: Oh, wow.
0: We've got to wait, to the 15th before we have to worry. Well, hopefully there's no worries
1: after
0: the 15th.
1: Right.
0: We'll
1: do
0: see
1: the
0: what happens. Yeah. So, I guess we'll jump in, talk a little bit about the move that thankfully failed in the Senate on Friday.
1: Yes.
0: Dealing with what was it? It was
1: so the home
0: billed
1: school.
0: As truancy or something.
1: Yes, right. So
0: I don't know much about what happened. You do, so I'll let you take away.
1: Yeah, no. Well, just as a homeschooler, I watch very closely with Retta Dunlap, who I work very closely with. She's been a homeschool Vermont advocate, Vermont Homeschoolers Network in Vermont that she's had, I don't know, I think 25, 30 years.
0: Right.
1: And I've homeschooled all my kids, but then they did the high school thing. So very closely watching and making sure homeschool policy stays good because we've got a great homeschool policy in this state. It's really amazing and it works, and a really connected, awesome network of homeschoolers throughout the state. And a lot of just parents doing great work, kids doing great work. So basically what happens is H-930 came over from the House floor from you guys,
0: right,
1: out of House Education, and that's the chronic absenteeism, basically, like you said,
0: okay,
1: the truancy bill.
0: Yeah.
1: Because there's high rates of truancy in a lot of the schools, in the public schools,
0: okay,
1: in Vermont here. So they were trying to address that, and then what ended up happening last minute in Senate Education is Senator Martine Gulick,
0: mm-hmm,
1: she sits on, what is she on? She's on Senate Finance and Senate Health and Welfare.
0: Okay.
1: And she used to be on Senate Education. But basically what happened is she, out of nowhere, launched an amendment at the Senate Education Committee that was going to be this sort of really weird approach to enrollment for homeschoolers without getting into the details.
0: So it did drop in committee?
1: It did drop in committee. And
0: okay,
1: everyone, like people, they didn't really understand it. It was like, what are we trying to solve here? What is going on? And there was no conversation. There was no testimony. They, you know, Agency of Education, Department of Children and Families,
0: right,
1: homeschoolers, nobody was pulled into this conversation of like, what is the problem and what are we trying to solve here?
0: You bring that up. Yeah.
1: How often does that happen?
0: It happens all too often.
1: It does.
0: What is the problem we're trying to solve?
1: Are right.
0: We, yeah. In
1: and,
0: a solution
1: and also,
0: in search of a problem.
1: And you're
0: no.
1: creating law, so you really need yeah. to hear from all of the people
0: absolutely.
1: Involved.
0: Yes.
1: And that was our biggest issue, was if there's a problem here, we can address it, but let's have a real conversation. So fortunately, we found out Thursday afternoon, and then the homeschoolers, like I said, are very connected.
0: Yep.
1: So the homeschoolers launched into an email campaign of, what are you doing? Don't mess with our homeschool law in this state. Let's have a conversation. And
0: right.
1: when you start talking about truancy and absenteeism for homeschoolers, it's kind of this weird issue. Like, if you were to ask me about that as a homeschooler, I'd say homeschool's 24/7, 365 days a year. Like,
0: right.
1: I don't have a truancy issue.
0: Yeah.
1: You know, so anyway, basically the bottom line was bad process. Everyone was very upset that she brought this to the committee without a conversation. And so fortunately, it was defeated.
0: Okay.
1: So
0: well, that's good.
1: It was defeated on Friday on the floor. The amendment was defeated 24-6. So 24,
0: okay,
1: all Republicans and many Democrats voted no to the amendment. Only 6 Democrats voted yes. And I was able to talk to Senator Gulick after the vote at the end of the day Friday,
0: right,
1: and basically just say, you know, let's just have a conversation. If there's something we need to solve here, let's just make sure everyone's at the table,
0: right,
1: and make that happen. So homeschoolers were excited, but now I'm concerned, Mike, that how is this going to land in the House? Is this going to land?
0: Is it going to resurface?
1: Right.
0: Because that happens.
1: It does happen.
0: It happens a lot.
1: Yeah, so yeah. That's where we're just going to keep an eye. And just the last thing to say about it is several years ago, we were trying to address an issue with homeschool, and we thought we had it addressed, and then it never moved forward for a vote. So they kind of dropped the ball. And that was when Senator Gulick and Senator Campion were in House Education. And so they know exactly what I'm talking about. So anyway, we hopefully can bring it any issue to the table next session and deal with it versus this rushed, impulsive move that was fortunately defeated thanks to homeschoolers and the senators who stepped up to say no. So okay. That's kind of it in a nutshell.
0: Okay. Yeah. And now we have H 955, which went to the Senate, which probably was completely struck or mostly struck.
1: Right. This is your education.
0: And the Senate is going to come back with their own language. Mm-hmm. And I've already seen some emails regarding it. And there's concerns. Here we go again with the tuitioning and the school choice, which we've had for decades.
1: Mm-hmm. And even since, what was it? I think it was like 1849.
0: Yes, there's been, what was it called?
1: Town tuitioning.
0: It was not tuitioning. It was called the voucher system,
1: yes,
0: I think.
1: Yes, that's right. Vouchers. Right. Yes.
0: So this has been in our history for almost forever.
1: And people love it. If you have access to this in your town, people love it.
0: People choose towns that have this kind of access.
1: Yes, indeed.
0: So to keep going and messing with it is sending a message. People are starting to understand that there's a lot of tone deaf representatives and senators up in Montpelier who just don't get that people want choice.
1: Yes.
0: Okay. And there are some senators and representatives, they want choice when it comes to certain things, but they don't want, when it comes to schools, they definitely are in favor of monopolies.
1: Yes.
0: It's blatantly obvious.
1: Mm-hmm.
0: Okay.
1: Not good for students, not good for taxpayers.
0: Not good for grades, not good for their mental well-being.
1: Right.
0: It's just bad all the way around.
1: Right.
0: Okay. When, you know, if we were at a 70% outcomes for students, where test scores, stuff like that. If kids were, you know, beaten down the door, wanted to get to school a half hour early because they loved it so much, we wouldn't be having these conversations now, would we?
1: No, and unfortunately, that's just not the case here now.
0: No, it's not. It's not. And, you know, you and I, we haven't had the time, but there's an instance in with Texas with school choice that, what did they have, 90,000 applicants?
1: Like in the first day or two?
0: Yeah, it was insane. They could not handle the number
1: parents,
0: of
1: parents, family, students.
0: Yeah, the applicants
1: want this
0: for school choice and tuitioning. So we know across the country that this is a solution.
1: Mm-hmm.
0: It's definitely a solution. It's a solution for the mental well-being of our students. It's a solution for the test scores and outcomes. And
1: the cost.
0: And the cost.
1: Exactly.
0: Absolutely, for the cost. So, somehow or another, whether it's this session, which I doubt because it's so late, but maybe next session soon, we will actually have a discussion about bringing choice, tuitioning, however you want to bill it, statewide.
1: Across the board.
0: Let's make the state a destination. I am not going to stop harping on that.
1: No,
0: I believe it is definitely the solution.
1: Right. And thank you for helping bring the conversation forward.
0: Yeah.
1: The other thing I'd say that businesses, especially in the Northeast Kingdom, because we have such a robust school tuitioning, town tuitioning program, not every town, but many, businesses use this. Real estate agencies, they use this. They say, you know, look at the schools that you have options to if you live in this town.
0: Exactly.
1: Like you said, it's a selling point.
0: I remember as a kid hearing parents and students say, oh, my mom and dad chose our house here because they like the school system. Or you'd overhear conversations of parents when you were, you know, messing around in the backyard at a barbecue or something.
1: Right.
0: So these are conversations that have been happening from all of my life.
1: Yeah.
0: So,
1: and I get calls from people all the time, people who reach out whose kids are not happy at a school or they're thinking of homeschooling or how can they get them to another school when they don't have that option. And that's just not okay. I mean, we know these are formative years. I mean, this is creating who this child is and how they see themselves in the world. And we need to try our best to make sure that's a positive experience.
0: Yeah. And the thing that keeps coming up is the transportation issue.
1: Oh, yeah, yeah.
0: So,
1: yeah.
0: I think in some cases that will be easier to work out than others.
1: Mm-hmm.
0: But some of the transportation stuff, I think once that's worked out, we're going to finally see that, and we do get more option when it comes to school choice. I think we're almost immediately going to start to see our outcomes and our test scores and our students' attitudes towards school changing.
1: Yes.
0: I really think it's there's going to be a dramatic uptick in the metrics that we want to see. Uptick.
1: Exactly. And back to the 955, like you said, it seems like because the House and Senate are on such different pages, that's going to come to the conference committee.
0: That seems to be the belief that because this has been kicked back and forth.
1: I know.
0: This can has been kicked down the road now 2 years. Act 73, it wasn't perfect. Mm-hmm. It had us, I think, at least in a conversation. But the conversation is stalled. It stalled last session.
1: Right.
0: You know, in the very beginning, it was just kind of, oh, well, we're going to do... The education committees on both sides seemed like they were working towards something, and next thing you know, it was scrapped. And then they'd work towards something, and next thing you know, it was scrapped.
1: And that's where when you start to draw those lines and people aren't happy with those lines when you're creating these random districts that may not make sense, and that's where you just, what do? You just got to remove the lines. Open it up. There's the choice.
0: Exactly.
1: I know. Hopefully they'll go in that direction. Yeah, and thank you for bringing that forward in the State House, Mike.
0: And I don't know how you feel, but it sounds like because we're a small state that one district and figuring out the governance in the one district seems like, in the end, it actually, I know it was a far off idea in the beginning, but I don't know that it's such a bad idea.
1: Oh, it's a great idea. And this is where Senator Heffernan has tried to come in and set at education, and he is
0: nobody likes any of the other maps
1: promoting this. Exactly. And so, it would really help on costs, too. I mean, there's a lot of benefits, and that's where I'm hoping that you can bring forward another bill like you've done this year for next session so we can see where we can land with that.
0: Yeah, we'll have to see. So, but I know, you know, we've got public safety stuff still hanging in the balance.
1: Yeah.
0: And it's going to be very interesting. I hope that... with respect to the Act 181 stuff, we're able to get people involved in more than just the land use stuff.
1: Yes.
0: The land use, it's very personal to families.
1: Yes.
0: I mean, because we were talking about legacy, family legacy, something that's been in families for generations.
1: Right.
0: And losing property rights. But we're talking about our kids here, and they're just as valuable to us. And if we can get the level of engagement that came with the engagement that is still going on, and we'll talk about this later on in the show with Act 181 and now Act 59 and H-70, which is coming up this week. We need to get our voters, the electorate, more civically engaged on a regular basis.
1: Yes.
0: And we talk about this all the time. Everybody is really, really busy. We get it. And I think the one way we get less busy is to have legislation actually puts us on a fiscal path.
1: Yes.
0: That keeps our state affordable, keeps our kids here in Vermont, makes our kids want to stay in Vermont, gives us a reason to retire and stay in Vermont and watch our kids and grandkids grow up, watch businesses grow. Can we reverse the trend of losing 500 farms since 2017? Can we start bringing back some of those farms? Wouldn't it be nice in the next 5 years to see 100 farms come back?
1: That would be amazing.
0: And I don't care whether they're large, medium, or small.
1: Right.
0: It doesn't matter. We need farms of all sizes, whether they be livestock, vegetable, you name it.
1: And if we could get taxes as low as possible and make sure that everything is done in service of Vermont and Vermonters,
0: absolutely,
1: and with that focus, then we can get there.
0: Yeah,
1: definitely.
0: So it's going to be quite the journey between now and November, but it's going to be a fun journey, I think.
1: Right.
0: So,
1: and there's a lot of dedicated people. So thanks for being in there.
0: Yeah. Well, like I said, I like doing my job. So hopefully we'll have more people who like it as much as I do.
1: Good. Good.
0: So, well, ladies, we've got to pay some bills, ladies and gentlemen. We shall return. You're listening to Right Side Up.
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5: God loves you and has an awesome plan for your life. 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Father, I turn from my sin. I receive Jesus Christ as my Savior and my Lord. 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I am yours. 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

0: Welcome back, ladies and gentlemen. You're listening to Right Side Up. My name is Mike Taglavia. My co-host this week is Allison Despathy. Okay, we're going to switch gears here. We're going to get back into land use, property rights.
1: Lots to say.
0: Yes, lots to say. Okay, most of you are probably familiar with the goings-on with respect to Act 181 and the Act 181 social media page on Facebook and how popular it's gotten. It's coming up on somewhere between, well, it's exceeded 14,000.
1: Yes, definitely.
0: And it's probably getting close to 15,000 by now.
1: More and more people all the time finding out.
0: And what it has done is it's served to activate people and inform people about what's going on in the state house, give people plenty of stuff to read, research, and what it's done, and understand, and
1: right.
0: It has sparked a lot of questions with respect to what does this mean for me?
1: Mm-hmm.
0: Okay,
1: wait, what else is going on in there that I should know about?
0: Right, and how did this happen? Why weren't we notified?
1: Right.
0: And you know, so many of these things. Act 181 was billed as Act 250 reform. Well, people have found out that it all depends on what your definition of reform is.
1: Right.
0: Correct.
1: Right.
0: So. Now we've got S-325 has been sent off to the Senate. Mm-hmm. It's on the Senate, the action calendar, so it will probably just be sent to Senate Natural Resources for Senate Natural Resources to decide whether they concur with S-325 the way the House has approved it with the two Burt amendments from Representative Greg Burt of Cabot.
1: Yes.
0: Which are both great amendments.
1: Amazing.
0: Yes.
1: Yes.
0: Long overdue.
1: And I would say, I think it's important for people to know that S-325 passed unanimously out of the House.
0: Yes.
1: And now, like you said, in the Senate, where we'll see what's going to happen.
0: Yeah, we'll see what happens.
1: Right.
0: We will see what happens. So there's still... it's late in the session, but there is still a lot to be done, a lot to be watching.
1: This is when all the sorts of crazy last-minute stuff happens, and you got to keep a super close eye.
0: Yeah, right, right. So,
1: yes,
0: I want to cover the next step here.
1: Mm-hmm.
0: Last biennium in 2023-2024, we got Act 59. Came out of 2023 session.
1: Mm-hmm.
0: Act 181 came out of 2024 session.
1: Both over the governor's veto with the supermajority, right?
0: Yes.
1: Right.
0: And they're land use.
1: Mm-hmm. In a dangerous way.
0: In a dangerous way, yes. And I've got an article here from Substack from Mac Isaac Highland Cattle, dated May 11, age 70. House Democrats must break free from the NGOs who put ideology over people.
1: Yes, well said.
0: Yes, well said. Let's see. Act 59 is Vermont's 30 by 30 land conservation law, setting goals to conserve 30% of Vermont's land by 2030 and 50% by 2050. And Act 59 is spiraling towards pricing out the next generation of homesteaders, regenerative farmers, and working families. It risks accelerating rural gentrification.
1: Mm-hmm.
0: It is eroding of Vermonters' common faith in environmental stewardship built up over 60 years. And we did the math. Just to give you an idea, let me finish reading this one paragraph. And as currently envisioned, it degrades the value of Vermont's most successful participatory model of conservation, current use.
1: Right.
0: So, I just did a quick search with my AI assistant here, because it's really cheap, because most other assistants cost a lot more.
1: Good justification.
0: Yes. So, this came out of Act number 236 of the 1977 adjourned session, okay? The legislative purpose stated in the statute was to preserve Vermont's productive agricultural and forest land by taxing eligible property based on its current use value rather than fair market or developed value.
1: Mm-hmm.
0: That was the reason.
1: Yeah, to set up these tracts of land for farmers and foresters to afford it.
0: Right.
1: Right.
0: So, back to, and this is written by Neil Ryan, ladies and gentlemen, if I forgot to mention that.
1: And he's been obviously a very strong driving force in awareness and action around this problem with Act 181.
0: And he has done a lot of research with some help, and he's very articulate. His articles are very well researched, very articulate, and they get, you know, they really drive the point home.
1: Yes, yeah, very thoughtful.
0: Yes. So, lately, many Democrats have been left wondering, how has my party wound up being so catastrophically wrong on rural equity and land use issues?
1: Mm-hmm.
0: It's funny, I've been asking the same thing.
1: I know.
0: How have they gone
1: and more
0: so wrong?
1: People are, exactly.
0: So, the answer is the legislative majority put their faith in a collection of NGOs with an ideology that is foreign and extreme relative to the environmentalism embraced by most Vermonters over decades. How extreme can the NGO proponents of Act 59 get? Standing Trees, one of the major contributors to Act 59, has obsessively agitated against counting agricultural lands toward the Vermont Conservation Inventory.
1: Yes,
0: this is very
1: debate,
0: puzzling.
1: Big
0: yes.
1: debate over this, right? Over
0: Their
1: the past
0: framing
1: few years.
0: Is ambiguous. Agricultural land should not be shoehorned into conservation inventory. They called agriculture incompatible with the aims of Act 59. I asked legislators to soak that in. An activist organization that did not exist until a few years ago and was granted outsized influence within a House Committee on Environment deemed that conserved agricultural land isn't conservation and that the state of Vermont should consider it valueless under Act 59. Do you think that is a viewpoint held by a majority of Vermonters? Is it yours?
1: Good questions, right?
0: Yeah.
1: But we know the answer, really. Like, well, of course that's not the case.
0: Yes.
1: Right.
0: It's not the case. And it's one of the, it's probably something that the state of Vermont, among other things that the Vermont brand is, current use should be sold countrywide as a way to, it's a perfect method for something like 50 years worth of proof.
1: And this is where you have to look at conservation versus preservation.
0: Yes.
1: Right? And what that is. Preservation is untouched, leave it alone. Conservation is good management practices, good stewardship practices, which so many of us Vermonters have been doing for a long time.
0: Yes, a very long time.
1: Yeah, recognize it, celebrate it, right?
0: Yeah, absolutely. Celebrate it. And thank the rural Vermonters who entered into this contract.
1: Right, right.
0: So, Act 59 is a disaster unfolding in slow motion, just like Act 181. Act 59's stated vision is to maintain, quote, an ecologically functional landscape that sustains biodiversity, supports working farms and forests, strengthens community resilience, and upholds Vermont's historic pattern of compact villages surrounded by rural lands and natural areas, end quote.
1: And think about how much we all love this space and live in this space and the people who come here to see it.
0: Yep.
1: I mean, you know, this program has a lot to do with why Vermont is looking like and is what it is today.
0: Absolutely it is. 78% forested.
1: Yes, right. Look at that.
0: Yeah. Working farms and forests are named in the vision. But throughout the draft process from Vermont Conservation Plan, working lands and the people who work them have been subordinated. The Vermont Conservation Plan, shaped by its most fervent stakeholders, treats farms as ecological liabilities rather than assets.
1: Mm.
0: Instead, it offers an enormously expensive and draconian fortress conservation framework that excludes the people who make their home here and prospectively financially benefits the national-scale environmental organizations that promoted it.
1: And their agendas.
0: And their agendas,
1: and this
0: right.
1: is where we need, you know, you're in there, obviously, as a line of defense and really representing Vermonters, I want to say, Mike, and we need that to be the true goal of our legislators, is representing the best interests of Vermont, not the ideology, not the NGOs.
0: That's correct.
1: Right.
0: So, the warning sirens about Act 59 have been even louder and better articulated for years than those that emerged from the Act 181 rulemaking process. But they signal a common theme. Quote, the Act 59 process is trending towards an outcome that may harden inequities in land use and ultimately undermine both the biodiversity and the resiliency goals, end quote, in the words of Vermont Law and Graduate School's Food and Agriculture Clinic. And that is, there's a PDF file in this article, ladies and gentlemen, if you can find it on Substack. Like I said, Mac Isaac Highland Cattle. I highly recommend you find it and read it. Here it is. I urge House members to read the VLGS memorandum to the Senate in full. It's almost a year and a half old, and I'm gotten almost all the way through it, ladies and gentlemen. Mm-hmm. It is definitely a good read. It is definitely a defense against what Act 59's framework is.
1: And that is done by the Vermont Law Graduate School.
0: Yeah, clinic. Yes.
1: Yes.
0: So, Democrats have ended up holding the bag for several blatantly regressive major environmental laws passed during the supermajority years.
1: Mm-hmm.
0: Act 59 is another one of those deeply flawed laws of massive scope, massive ambition, massively disconnected from the values and interests of the working people who own, manage, and live their lives in Vermont's fields and forests.
1: Right.
0: The NGOs got the majority into this fix. It will be up to members of all parties to get Vermont out of the fix. I urge the House to consider that the NGOs who informed Act 59 barreled ahead with unsound science and ignorance or dismissal of the preponderance of evidence gleaned from ecological practice.
1: And this was a classic example, Mike, of what we were just talking about a bit back with who was included in the conversation and who wasn't included in the conversation.
0: Yes,
1: and
0: it's come up numerous times. Yes.
1: It has got to slow down and be thoughtful and balanced and honest. Exactly.
0: Yeah. I keep trying to figure out where we could slow down and stop and break, but this article is
1: so great. It's so great, yes.
0: Resilience is not rigidity. In ecology, resilient systems are adaptive systems. They evolve, respond to disturbance, diversity, experiment, and reorganize while maintaining core function. Modern resilience science has spent decades arguing precisely against static management models.
1: Mm-hmm.
0: Climate change alone guarantees that Vermont's forests, floodplains, habitats, hydrology, and agricultural conditions will change dramatically over the next century. Locking huge portions of the state into perpetual legal structures designed around present assumptions risks creating exactly the kind of institutional brittleness resilience theory warns against.
1: Yes, and this pushes people off the land.
0: Yeah,
1: it pushes people off the land.
0: That's why he said the roar of gentrification.
1: Yes.
0: Turning, basically what this is threatening to do, Allison, I think, is mm-hmm. put up the no vacancy sign in Vermont.
1: Right, right.
0: And it's going to, and in the rural caucus letter to the speaker, to the chair of House Environment, I believe, and to the governor as well. I cannot remember who it was all addressed to.
1: Mm-hmm.
0: Displacement.
1: Right.
0: Displacement.
1: Exactly. And then who ends up owning the land, and what are they going to do with it? And this is where you look at,
0: yes.
1: you know, the big land trusts like the Nature Conservancy, and we want Vermonters to be able to own the land and work the land and live on the land and raise families on the land. This is what we need to hold on to and fight for.
0: Well, is this, and I keep questioning this, and ladies and gentlemen, I wonder if you do as well, is this just a move toward wildlands?
1: Yes.
0: Completely untouched forests, mm-hmm. or almost completely untouched forests.
1: Right,
0: for
1: a national forest of our national, you know, park of Vermont. That's not what we want. We wouldn't be able to live here.
0: Well, then the working lands, the people who work on the land, would be completely displaced.
1: Mm-hmm.
0: And then the idea of farm to food and the idea of our working lands and the timber industry mm-hmm. and everything else, firewood, biomass.
1: Living on the land, living close to the land, our rural communities,
0: yeah.
1: raising
0: all the wood
1: families
0: products.
1: Here.
0: Yes. Yeah.
1: That's what we're fighting for. That's why the Act 181 group has been so activated and why so many people have jumped in. I mean, we're talking literally about sustenance.
0: Yeah. This basically, well, what it does is, and I've got to switch here, see if I can, because we've already gotten to the end of our second segment. Do you believe this? So, ladies and gentlemen, we're going to need to get back into this article in a minute. We've got to pay some bills, so just stay tuned, ladies and gentlemen. We shall return. You're listening to Right Side Up.

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4: 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I know it's so cliche, but spring has finally sprung, and what better time to get out and enjoy some food we haven't thought about in a while. 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We're having a lot of fun.
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0: Welcome back, ladies and gentlemen. You're listening to Right Side Up. My name is Mike Taglavia. My co-host is Allison Deathpathy. Before we get back into our conversation about Act 59 and H-70 and the possibility that this morning at 10 o'clock in House Chamber, H-70 may be brought out of committee, hopefully. That's what really does truly need to happen.
1: Yes.
0: I want to just go through a few things. RightSideUpRadio@gmail.com if you would like to drop us a line. If for some reason you can't catch us on WNTK Radio, you can go to WNTK.com, click on the podcast button, scroll down to Right Side Up. 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And you can also find us on graniterock.com. And thank you to all for carrying us and helping to spread the word. So, now that I think I've got that business taken care of, Allison, I would really love to go a little bit deeper into the article, the Substack that was written by on MacIsaac Highland Cattle by Neil Ryan.
1: Yes, well worth it, definitely.
0: Yes, very articulate. We're not going to be able to get through all of it, like I said, because I want to remind everybody, with respect to the Act 181 involvement and everybody paying attention and watching, this is one of those things that you need to pay attention and watch as well. Hopefully we'll get this fixed, or not fixed. We will start in the correct direction.
1: Yes, there's
0: because
1: lots
0: just
1: to
0: like,
1: do.
0: Just like 181, the S-325 was a huge step in the right direction, but it's not done. It's really, truly not done. We stopped digging a hole.
1: Officially,
0: yes.
1: Right.
0: And we get it through the Senate. Go to conference committee, whatever we have to do, and it's not that one is not done till the governor's signature is on it.
1: Right.
0: Same with this one dealing with Act 59. We need to make some corrections. Act 59, if it goes through, it's going to be just as much of a disaster as 181.
1: And most people know that as the 30 by 30, 50
0: yes.
1: by 50, pushing people off the land
0: yes.
1: in short,
0: yes.
1: essentially.
0: Preserved in perpetuity.
1: Right.
0: We have a wildlands bill on the wall in House Environment Committee.
1: Mm-hmm.
0: That is land that won't be harvested for anything. There
1: right.
0: will be no agriculture on that land. It will never be cleared. It will never be harvested for timber, for firewood, for
1: right.
0: biomass, for any production of anything.
1: We don't want a future with Vermonters removed from the land.
0: No, we definitely do not.
1: Right.
0: And that's one of the reasons why I like this article. And it's long, but it some of this stuff I'm hoping will, if you're listening to this before the House chamber goes into session, gets gaveled in, you will have a little bit of background on top of the Vermont Law School, Law and Graduate School's memorandum on this issue, which is loaded with a lot of great information as well.
1: Right.
0: And you will completely understand why these changes, the amendment H-70 to Act 59 is so key.
1: Exactly.
0: It really, truly is key.
1: And that's happening today. You guys are on the floor at 10 o'clock, right?
0: That's correct.
1: Yes.
0: So,
1: good.
0: Let me get back into this here. Financially, Act 59's model is shaky, too. A working landscape survives because people can actually make a living on it. Vermont's farms and forests are already under extraordinary pressure from taxes, succession problems, housing costs, labor shortages, and low agricultural margins. If the state's dominant conservation logic increasingly revolves around restricting use rather than supporting adaptive productive stewardship, then the likely long-term outcome is not ecological flourishing. It is absentee ownership, institutional consolidation, declining rural livelihoods, and landscapes that are legally protected but socially hollowed out.
1: That is not what we envision.
0: No, it's not. And it's
1: not the opposite of Vermont.
0: It's not the heritage and history of Vermont.
1: Right.
0: It's absolutely
1: contrary. It breaks
0: contrary.
1: The culture. Exactly.
0: Yes. This is a deeper issue. Easements and trusts primarily govern through prohibition. They are fundamentally negative instruments. They tell people what cannot happen, but resilient landscapes require positive capacities, stewardship, adaptation, ecological knowledge, diversified rural economies, and intergenerational continuity.
1: Mm-hmm.
0: You know, how
1: That's
0: many people
1: what we're growing.
0: How many generations are you? in Vermont?
1: Well, my children were born here, but I was born in Pennsylvania.
0: Okay.
1: Yeah, but you've got people here, 5, 7.
0: 13, I think the longest is, 13 generations.
1: Wow.
0: But 5, 7, 8. I mean, I talked to a farmer a few years back at the Tunbridge Fair whose deed has got a land grant from the king. Okay.
1: Oh my gosh, 7 acres. Yeah. Unbelievable.
0: Yeah. So wow. We're talking about we're going to completely change the makeup of the state this way.
1: Yeah.
0: This is not a good idea.
1: And that's the pushback that we're seeing, fortunately. And like you said, just a bit back, Mike, we've got to dig ourselves out of this hole. And H-70 is a massive step in the right direction because that really does correct the Act 59.
0: Yeah.
1: Yes.
0: It definitely will. And it will give every participant 2.5 million acres,
1: mm-hmm.
0: Allison. Huge. 2.5 million
1: yep.
0: in the current use program.
1: Mm-hmm.
0: It is wildly successful.
1: Exactly.
0: And it is privately owned land, mostly privately owned.
1: Yes, yep.
0: Some of it is current use, but it also has conservation easements
1: mm-hmm.
0: on it.
1: Mm-hmm.
0: But most of it is because people entered into that stewardship program because they wanted to keep the land in the use that it is.
1: Yes, and to be able to afford it, to work it.
0: Right.
1: Exactly.
0: Sugar bush,
1: yes.
0: Agriculture. A lot of farmers own most of the forest land.
1: And the amount of acreage in that program goes up every year. It has not dropped down significantly for people who might be concerned. I mean, it's a successful program.
0: It's less than 1% of the land mm-hmm. has been taken out over the course of the whole program.
1: Right,
0: It's wildly successful.
1: And granted, there are certain debates around the program and things that could be fine-tuned and fixed a little bit, but that's, something to be
0: but
1: discussed.
0: But excluding it and waiting, the only thing that's written into Act 59 is an inventory. There's no guarantee of any of it. This is why H-70 is so critical.
1: Yes, it truly is.
0: And actually says,
1: Mark, Representative Mark Higley, for seeing through and getting this this bill put into place last year. And if you guys could move it, that would just be wonderful for Vermont.
0: And I honestly think the only way we actually are going to move it is to pull it from mm-hmm. committee.
1: Yeah.
0: Relieve the committee of the bill.
1: No, it's been stapled to the wall.
0: Yes, stapled, super glued.
1: Exactly.
0: Riveted. Welded. I don't think you can weld a piece of paper to the wall.
1: But
0: somebody
1: would
0: try.
1: Thank you guys for trying. Definitely.
0: So, a conservation framework built primarily around permanent restriction risks gradually producing a state where fewer and fewer ordinary Vermonters actually possess meaningful agency in relation to the land. Over time, authority shifts toward institutions, land trusts, boards, lawyers, regulators, and compliance systems.
1: Mm-hmm.
0: Isn't that one of the complaints about Act 250?
1: Yeah,
0: all of this nonsense.
1: And that's where we have to just get Act 250 functioning properly.
0: Yes, we do.
1: Act 181 weaponized it against the people. Unfortunately, people saw and pushed back, and here we are.
0: Yes, absolutely. And once power institutionalizes, systems naturally become more standardized, risk-averse, and legally defensive.
1: Mm-hmm.
0: This is not hypothetical concern. Anyone who has spent time around heavily encumbered land, such as that restricted by Vermont Land Trust, knows how easily ordinary stewardship activities become bureaucratically fraught.
1: Mm-hmm.
0: Educational programs, classes, ecological restoration experiments, low-impact tourism, multifamily living, small-scale diversification projects or evolving agricultural models can all become legally gray zones.
1: Mm-hmm.
0: And we've seen that.
1: Right.
0: We've seen that. So this is really great. And on top of this, embedded as a link is the memorandum from Vermont Law and Graduate School.
1: Oh, yeah. Talk about an analysis.
0: Yeah, analysis. And it's you think there's information in here, the analysis in that is even, it's crazier. With that evidence alone, and it's been out there, that one's been out there for a year,
1: mm-hmm.
0: it should, this article, the testimony we took on February 27th for H-70 mm-hmm. in committee.
1: It all justifies moving it.
0: It absolutely
1: definitely.
0: Is. And there's current use land
1: mm-hmm.
0: that also is protected by DEC law,
1: yes.
0: by DEC rule, and A&R rules. There are numerous statutes and regulations that also are protecting certain aspects of current use land as well. Is there a stream? Are there vernal pools and ponds?
1: Right.
0: Is the water, the soil,
1: mm-hmm.
0: the hydrology of the soil, is
1: right.
0: it is it wet?
1: The natural resources are being addressed, exactly.
0: Right.
1: Yes.
0: There are so many other aspects of the land.
1: Mm-hmm.
0: It's not just whether it's in current use or not.
1: Right.
0: So
1: right.
0: these are the things that Well, I think they were purposely ignored because there was an agenda.
1: Anyone who was there will tell you these were ignored. Conversations with foresters, loggers, farmers, that was all ignored. Exactly.
0: Yeah.
1: And now here we are and looking at it in retrospect. And that analysis that you're referencing, that's a year and a half old? Is that what you said?
0: I think, let me see, January 19th, date, December 15, 2024 was written.
1: Yep.
0: And then the review was completed on January 19, 2025.
1: Yep. So we've had that information and finally it's being looked at.
0: I think maybe I'll just go into a little bit of this because, I mean, the beginning of it, Allison, it should be enough for everybody to want to read it.
1: And what about the quote? You have the quote?
0: It's got a quote, memorandum. Quote, buy land. They ain't making any more of this stuff.
1: Right.
0: End quote from Will Rogers.
1: People have fought over resources and tried to get land for ages and ages and ages.
0: Yeah.
1: The battle's still long.
0: So it's really insane. I'm just going to pull durability on the second page of 13. Mm-hmm. Durability could serve biodiversity and resilience better than permanency. The term permanence, undefined in the act itself, is currently interpreted to mean, quote, lands that are permanently protected by a legal easement or by fee acquisition by a qualified conservation entity, end quote. This definition excludes the tools Vermont has long used to successfully minimize development on private lands.
1: There we go.
0: Regulatory measures such as land use regulations and the use value appraisal current use program.
1: Mm-hmm.
0: It's number one.
1: Exactly.
0: It's number one.
1: Yeah.
0: These are the things that were purposely, in my estimation, ignored because there was an agenda.
1: Yes.
0: Ladies and gentlemen, one of the things we've been preaching on this show ever since the beginning was being informed.
1: Mm-hmm.
0: We know that we give you a lot of homework. And on top of, and Allison, I can use her as an example. She's, when we take breaks, she's in the middle of texting. She's got two or three conversations going because everybody in our lives is busy, correct?
1: Right, and everyone, like all of us, we're also busy and we're all trying to learn and communicate and make sure we head in the right direction. And I feel like the network and Vermonters waking up and getting engaged is growing.
0: It's
1: and we
0: great.
1: Just need it to continue to happen.
0: And that's one of the reasons why we're always imploring you, stay informed, find out. The civic engagement that has come out of the Act 181 Facebook page is incredible.
1: It's amazing.
0: It really is.
1: And
0: people
1: it's
0: asking.
1: It's constant vigilance. It's constant vigilance, truly.
0: Because
1: it's never going to go away that people are, coming after for their own, greed or benefit over the people.
0: Yeah, and I hope this will be the beginning of an enlightenment so that there is more civic engagement so that we never have to get to a point where we're trying to amend Act 181 and Act 59 here as well because they have overstepped so horribly.
1: Just don't create bad laws, period.
0: Yeah. We need
1: These are bad laws.
0: They are. Like one of my committee mates said, it's a bad bill.
1: Yes, it is.
0: How many times have I heard that?
1: I know.
0: So, being more deliberative, asking ourselves in committee, what are the unintended consequences? What did we not think about?
1: Right. Who do we need to speak to or hear from? Like,
0: who,
1: bring the conversation, exactly.
0: Who is losing rights, whether they be land rights, whether they be civil rights, all of this. What? How much are we costing people in their hard-earned tax dollars? Mm-hmm. There's a tax bill out there to tax the rich, but it's going to wind up hurting everyone.
1: And especially our small businesses. That is fortunately, that seems like it is defeated.
0: I believe it's going to stay in committee.
1: The fact that was called a wealth tax was unbelievable to me when you looked at the impacts on small Vermont businesses.
0: You're absolutely correct.
1: That's a whole other subject.
0: Yeah, it is. But it's one of those things that people are starting more and more to talk about.
1: Yes, fortunately.
0: The trickle-down effects on this, and we see it just across Lake Champlain in New York, the governor of New York is rethinking their wealth tax because it's destroying their tax base.
1: Right, right. And they just signed on also to the education tax credit. I think they were the second more democratic state to sign on to this.
0: See, here we missed a chance.
1: Yeah.
0: We missed a chance to be the first.
1: I know.
0: I maybe.
1: But we could still. We're going to have to talk to the governor about that because that will help a lot of families and students.
0: Yes, it will.
1: We'll
0: so, ladies and gentlemen, unfortunately, we've burned through another episode. We hope you enjoyed the show. We hope we were able to keep you informed while you're driving down the road or sitting, maybe having coffee or whatever. Remember, and thank you very much, Allison, for joining me.
1: Thank you, Mike. Thank you.
0: Please, ladies and gentlemen, remember, stay safe, stay informed, listen to Right Side Up.

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6: A one-way ticket to hell. I'm John Saucier, Fox News. Several ISIS leaders killed in Nigeria during a joint operation between U.S. forces and Nigerian forces. President Trump sharing news of the strike on social media. Fox's Alex Hogan at the White House with more.
7: The U.S. military says this was a joint operation between U.S. forces and armed forces in Nigeria to kill multiple leaders in ISIS in Nigeria early this morning, local time, in the U.S. military's Africa Command releasing footage of the strike that was carried out, saying that Abu Bilal al-Manuki was a key figure in ISIS who provided strategic guidance and financial operations in developing and manufacturing.

0: Organization of Iran. They were involved in the protests. We heard from member Kimia Arya, who spoke at the rally, discussing the important role that women have played in fighting for change.
1: They've challenged misogyny, they've challenged dictatorship, and they have demonstrated the pivotal role women play standing at the front lines in the struggle for freedom.
0: Organizers calling for recognition of the Iranian people's struggle to overthrow the regime in a more secular republic. President Trump's back from China when he agreed with that nation to buy hundreds of planes from Boeing, China will, and more U.S. soybeans. Senator Jerry Moran on Fox News Live with some thoughts on the meeting and what he hopes China will do.
2: I think what we're looking for is to China to say exactly what they've agreed to, and then, of course, we need to make certain that they live up to that agreement.
0: America's listening to Fox News.
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12: Small chance of a passing shower this evening as a weak front makes its way through. Otherwise, temperatures will be a bit milder overnight, only dropping into the 50s across the area, providing a little bit of a springboard with sunshine around on Sunday. Temperatures in the afternoon between 75 and 80. We'll still be in the 70s with partly to mostly sunny skies Monday. A little more humidity and temperatures jumping into the 80s on Tuesday. From the Stormwatch 9 Weather Center, I'm meteorologist Kevin Skorupa.
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1: Welcome to Motley Fool Money. I'm Travis Hoyam, joined today by Jason Moser and Lou Whiteman. And guys, there is a lot going on in the market. We are through earnings season, so we don't have quite as many numbers to talk about, but we've gotten inflation data. We've got the market going absolutely crazy. So, Lou, I wanted to start with you. When you look at where we are in this market, there's so many pieces that seem to kind of be pulling in different directions. Inflation data was really high this week. We saw interest rates jump. That seems bad. But at the same time, earnings are relatively strong. We have this AI trade that is going absolutely crazy. So where are you seeing opportunities and threats, and just kind of what's your pulse of the market right now?
2: So it's amazing. For all the time we spend talking about so many different things, like inflation, like jobs numbers, all of this, GDP, the market has blinders, and the market really only cares about earnings, right? And earnings has done very well despite all of it. S&P 500 earnings were up 28% year over year on average. That's the sixth consecutive quarter of double-digit profit growth. That's margin growth. It's partially AI efficiency, but the real story here is the pricing power that companies first started exploring during the pandemic has been sticky, and companies had a lot more pricing power than they might have realized. That is what the market is focused on. All of this other stuff could come into play at some point. We have to watch it. But look, even among the non-tech, the other 493, we are seeing just really strong results. And as long as we see earnings grow, you're always going to be amazed at the market's ability to kind of just look past everything else going on.
1: Yeah, Jason, it does seem like the numbers have been really good, at least in segments of the market. We're going to talk about some of those areas of weakness, you know, companies in shoes and apparel and restaurants. But are you seeing that same strength? And then some of these data points, you know, like we're seeing with some weak consumer spending, with inflation, you know, gas prices are starting to really hit people's pocketbooks. Is that something that, well, maybe that will impact the second quarter, the third quarter, the fourth quarter, but we're not seeing that yet? Or is it just kind of noise in the system?
3: Well, I think it's, I guess the easiest answer is a little bit of both, right? I think we're seeing prices generally right now, inflation is being driven by energy. So there is certainly the potential where this energy situation becomes resolved sooner rather than later. Let's hope so. I think to Lou's point, even looking at the other 493, I mean, all told, I mean, this quarter one of this year was really a blowout earnings wise. And yet basically 85% of the S&P 500 has beaten earnings per share estimates. That's the highest rate since the second quarter of 2021. And we're seeing that companies reporting earnings better than 18% above estimates, which is well above the five-year average of 7.3%. So, yeah, we're having these conversations about these headwinds, whether it's inflation or whether it's interest rates or energy or what have you. But by the same token, I mean, and Lou referenced the AI trade that just keeps, you know, sending things to ever higher levels. There's just still a lot of enthusiasm, and I think a lot of that is because these companies really are bringing it down to the bottom line.
1: Lou, that bottom line improvement is undeniable when you look at the numbers, and some of the AI trends also undeniable. What I keep wondering is what is sustainable. I like to look at the S&P 500 heat map and just look at, you know, where are stocks going this year? And you look at hardware related to chips, you know, memory stocks, anything energy related is up dramatically. A lot of that is downstream of these massive spending numbers around AI that we've talked about. You know, I think we're at about $700 billion that's going to be spent this year on CapEx from just the biggest handful of companies in technology. That can drive earnings long term, or at least short term. But eventually that money, and they're spending their cash flow and they're starting to take out debt, that growth in that spending that's driving a lot of these companies in the S&P 500, that can't go up anymore, at least in theory. It has so far. Does that worry you about the future, or are we at some sort of local maximum where everything is just going so crazy and everything is so compute constrained that it's, okay, I will pay whatever it takes for energy. I will pay whatever it takes for chips or memory. It doesn't seem like that's where we'll be forever.
2: eventually is doing a lot of heavy lifting in that, though, right? Because yes, you are right. Nothing can go up forever, and this will not sustain forever. But the devil is in figuring out when it ends. And look, if just taking the companies at their word, I was actually curious this earnings season, guys. I was wrong. I was expecting some sort of a like telegraphed flinch, like, you know, from some of these big hyperscalers, like just some sort of preview of like, hey, maybe we don't want to spend everything we said just because it is so much. Yeah. And we did not get it. We got all in. So, no, it can't last forever.
1: Well, isn't that partly Microsoft did that, I think, for one quarter, and they were just punished for it.
2: Yeah. Yeah. It's a standoff right now. I still sort of think that every CFO at every one of these hyperscalers would love to collectively like talk it down. But if it's only going to be one, the implication is our stuff isn't as good and everybody else's is. So yeah, no, I mean, I think it's going to take more. Can it continue? It can. We still have all of the spending going on. We still have a critical mass of consumers who are spending. But look, yeah, household purchasing power is flat. Energy's up. We're trading at more than 20 times forward earnings. I am definitely on guard for the fact that it may not, that at some point it will end and it could be sooner than we think. But for now, all we can look is the actual data, and the actual data does not suggest we are driving towards a cliff.
3: Well, and I think it's going to be really interesting too to pay attention over these next few quarters and start looking for the guidance from these big hyperscalers and how they intend to spend in 2027, because it sounds like they're not ready to take their foot off the gas anytime soon, right? And I mean, from NVIDIA to Amazon, you know, Microsoft, Alphabet, I mean, Meta, I mean, these companies are spending money hand over fist. And if that remains the case, and I think that can go on longer than maybe we assume, because these are such successful businesses with so many resources at their disposal. If that narrative continues, well, I mean, that spending goes somewhere, and we're likely to see this enthusiasm continue.
2: That's the thing. It doesn't really even have to go up, right? It doesn't have to keep growing at the level it is. If they just sustain at these levels, that's pretty good for the economy, you know? So yeah, at some point, and I think we have seen that sort of with some of the reactions from, say, NVIDIA's quarter and things like that, is the market is maybe pricing in, okay, maybe it won't continue to grow at the rate it is. But just if we can just plateau at this level for a long time, that is a lot of spending going into the economy.
3: It is.
1: I will say that the word plateau always makes me think of the spending that went into the fiber build out during the late 90s and 2000s. Yep. What we talk about as the bursting of the dot-com bubble, or the telecom build out bubble, actually happened when that spending plateaued. It didn't really go down. It just flatlined. And so these companies went from growth to no growth, and then the cost structure didn't quite work.
2: Well, Travis, that's your word eventually again.
1: Yes. You know? Yeah. Doing a lot of work. Yeah. I wanted to get to the IPO market. You know, Jason, this week we saw Cerebras IPO. I would say it was, in the words of the market, a successful IPO. It's weird how we talk about this. The stock jumped for people who were able to get in on the IPO, but it was actually down during trading yesterday.
3: Yeah.
1: We're hearing about, you know, SpaceX is likely coming next month, I think. We could get OpenAI. It's possible we get Anthropic. When you see these kinds of huge IPOs, I think Cerebras is trading for 200 times sales at least one point. How do you think about that? Because if I go back to 2020, 2021, that was kind of a sign of the top of the market, a frothy point in the market. We could go back to the 90s and it was kind of the same thing. But is there something to be concerned about? Is this something to just watch? How do you think about IPOs in today's market?
3: I mean, it was a good IPO for the company. I mean, obviously able to raise a healthy amount of money. Bad IPO for retail investors who bought shares at $385. They're now sitting underwater. It's perspective there. But I think the key is, because there's obviously a lot of enthusiasm in that IPO, and you're talking about some of these IPOs that likely will be coming up soon with just these massive valuations. That's one of those things that kind of makes me wonder how over the top is the enthusiasm, right? When insiders and VCs, who know their companies better than anyone, really, when they're choosing to sell to the public at these stretch valuations. I mean, that historically is a pretty darn reliable bubble indicator. And so it's just going to be worth paying
1: attention. And we're at a point where they don't have to raise money from the public the way that they used to. If you go back to the 90s, there was no, you know, $10 billion round that Amazon could have raised. That money didn't exist. You had to go public.
3: Yep. And that you're exactly right. They don't need to do it. So the fact that they are doing it, I think, is just something to keep in mind.
2: Definitely agree. It has to be noted. But the other thing, the other side of it is that the FOMO is strong, right?
1: Yeah.
2: If you look at the eagerness to get in, the market still thinks that AI is a thing, and we've, you know, all valuations are up. So you got to get in whenever you can when something new is coming. I hate to come back to it, but eventually that will likely come back to bias. I just don't know if it's going to be anytime soon. I just don't want this to be a market timing call, because those tend to be really, really hard to get right.
1: Eventually seems to be the word of the day. When we come back, we're going to talk about what's going on at restaurants and shoe and apparel companies. 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
12: 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Okay, Squirrel. Has anybody seen Mr. Squirrel?
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1: Welcome back to Motley Fool Money. One of the interesting spaces, we talked about some areas of strength in the market around the AI trade, technology, but one of the interesting areas has been restaurants, because that's something where you're seeing where consumers are spending their money. It flows down to a lot of people work at restaurants. Lou, there was a period after the pandemic where these were really recovering really rapidly, and now that seems like that has all evaporated, and almost every restaurant stock has really struggled over the past year. There have been negative comps at companies that I didn't think we'd see negative comps for a very long time. What's going on here? Is this the Wegovy effect? Is this, you know, population numbers are maybe down in certain areas? What is going on? Because there's also higher prices, so they're having margin pressure. It just seems like a lot of headwinds facing the restaurant industry today.
2: Yeah, so I think there's a lot of factors, and probably what I want to talk about isn't the most important one, but I have a pet theory on this, that, like, look, when we were growing up, or when I was growing up, Travis, you're young, but fast casual did not exist. You either went out to the steakhouse for a big, you know, family event, sit down, or you grab McDonald's on your way to practice, and there was no in between. Entrepreneurs realized that there was a huge, huge hole in this market for, like, fast casual, something that's a little nicer, maybe a little more expensive, but you don't have to sit down. They ran into that market. We have now overbuilt that market, and we have too much. I mean, that market wasn't going to take 100% of restaurant spending. We've reached a critical mass here where we have just so many choices, and they're all suffering because of it. This is kind of just how economics works, and it will even out over time. But this is my little pet theory on a lot of these names that we love to watch, is that it's nothing really wrong with them, but there's all of these macro factors, plus the fact that you just have a ton of choices. And I don't know about you guys, but I only eat so many meals a day, and I think it's just coming back to bite them a little.
1: Does that make sense, Jason?
3: I think that's right. I mean, I think Lou's correct, and it is a lot of things kind of all at once. I mean, it does feel like a market that is oversaturated with options, and that certainly can hurt all of them at once. It probably is some Wegovy effect, as you mentioned there. I think it's just interesting data there that about one in every eight U.S. adults is currently taking a GLP-1 drug. Now, J.P. Morgan estimates that by 2030, more than 30 million Americans could be on a GLP drug, up from roughly 10 million today. Now, the interesting thing is, a Bloomberg Intelligence survey found that 54% of those on those drugs said they dined out significantly less or less frequently since starting the medication. So, I mean, that there is an impact there. I think policy and immigration, that's definitely something that is playing out as well. I think if you look back in 2025, we had a National Guard deployment here in Washington, D.C., Open Table data showed a 24% drop in reservations in just a single week in August of 2025, with reservations remaining mostly negative for the rest of the year. And then you add to that, food prices are up 37% since 2020. I mean, it's a lot of things at once, and it's not helping their cause.
1: Yeah, it seems like that has to have an effect when you have such success with Eli Lilly and Novo Nordisk in particular with these prescriptions. And then you have retatrutide, which is coming next. That has been talked about as a potentially $1 trillion drug. Seems like it's got to be at least part of the equation, but a lot of factors going into restaurants. The other thing I think was interesting from earnings season, Jason, you brought up the fact that, you know, Nike is struggling. And I just wanted to pull some of the numbers here. Nike sales about flat year over year in the quarter. Under Armour negative, about 4%. Lululemon over the past year is only up about 5%, so that's no longer a big growth stock. What's going on with these shoe and apparel companies? Because that would be another indicator of what consumers are spending their money on. If they're not going out to eat as much, they're also not spending that money on shoes and clothing.
3: Yeah, I mean, in regard to China, like, you know, that article that we were reading about Nike in China, I mean, that competition, I think, is the main factor there. Like, there is just more competition there in that market that is certainly going to play out on the business in the near term. Now, I do like Nike's brand power. I mean, that's not really a competitive moat or anything like that, but I do think there's some brand equity there that ultimately serves it well. But yeah, I mean, when you look at it across the board, you know, over the last year, On Holding is down 36%, Nike's down 30%, Under Armour's down 17%. I mean, yeah, none of these companies is having a really good stretch here. It is partly due to competition. Certainly the China market's a very important one, especially for Nike. But I think you're also seeing the consumer has to be a little bit more thoughtful these days about where they spend their dollars, and it's just it's impacting all of these businesses.
2: I do think, yeah, the consumer has to be saying something here, or this has to be telling us something about the consumer. But look, there's a lot of different things going on here. On Holdings, yeah, they're down, but they're still, what, a double, I think, since the beginning of 2023.
1: Well, and some their comps are a little bit different than these other companies were that are negative, yeah.
2: And with Lulu, too, I mean, the problem with retail and the problem with being a hot brand is it is really, really hard to sustain the hot part, and then you have to deal with it. The other thing too here is, and I do, again, I think, you know, love the company, not the stock. If you think back again, I'm just like with restaurants, I'm going to talk about my age, when, you know, the age when Nike had to spend a couple $1 million and Sonny Vaccaro had to go gym to gym to kind of build a brand. Today, you can do that on Instagram with one good influencer.
1: Yeah.
2: And I think just the barriers of entry and the economics of the business has changed to the point where I don't think anyone is going to dominate or have the massive success that you did years ago. I think that it's great for On Holdings and the next On Holdings or whoever that is. But just, I think we have to stop thinking about Nike as the Nike of the 80s. They're goal now should be to carve out their own niche and just be a profitable company. But I don't think they're ever going to be the dominant company that they were, just because the barriers of entry are so low now.
1: So maybe we should be looking at these as free cash flow stocks, as value stocks. Is that the right way to think about it?
3: I think that's fair. I mean, I own Nike, but I own it primarily for the dividend, right? Didn't think there's like any major capital appreciation. I think the share price probably recovers from these lows eventually. But I mean, I own it primarily for the dividend, because I mean, that's going to be, I think, reliable for the foreseeable future.
2: Makes sense to me.
1: When we come back, we're going to get to which one of these are their favorite stocks. You're listening to Motley Fool Money.

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1: We all know the story of the goose that laid the golden egg. 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She won national recognition for her ales, but remained true to her home, nestled next to Kearsarge Mountain in New London, powering her microbrew with the rays of the sun. The goose that brewed the perfect ale. She's right.
2: This is Dr. Anthony Abruzzi, Hospice Medical Director at Lake Sunapee VNA. 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We hear from our patients and families again and again, "I wish I'd made this decision sooner." It's never too early to start the hospice conversation. Call us for information or visit lakesunapeevna.org.
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7: Small chance of a passing shower this evening as a weak front makes its way through. Otherwise, temperatures will be a bit milder overnight, only dropping into the 50s across the area, providing a little bit of a springboard with sunshine around on Sunday. Temperatures in the afternoon between 75 and 80. We'll still be in the 70s with partly to mostly sunny skies Monday, a little more humidity, and temperatures jumping into the 80s on Tuesday. From Stormwatch 9 Weather Center, I'm meteorologist Kevin Skorupa.
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10: Welcome back to Motley Fool Money. We talked about some of the stocks that have been beaten up recently in the last segment, but I want to get an idea of where there's actually value in the market. So we're going to call this, what are the best of the rest? Let's start with restaurants. Lou, I know you are at least doing your 2-3 meals a day. So when you're looking at restaurants, when you're looking at restaurant stocks, what ones look attractive? I'm going to throw out 5 ideas for each of these that potentially could be long-term values: Darden, Texas Roadhouse, Bloomin', Cheesecake Factory, and Denny's. We haven't talked about Denny's. I feel like that's an overlooked company.
11: Maybe. I will continue to overlook it, though.
12: You don't let yourself a good moons over Miami?
11: I don't know. I don't know if I've ever been in, okay? But, look, little behind the scenes for everyone at home, that JMO actually did his homework here, and I didn't. So I know what JMO's going to say, and it's what I agree with. So I am going to go off script and go Cava instead of any of those 5. Not being
10: so you
11: down
10: think the growth story is going to continue for Cava?
11: So here's the big thing. If you look at Cava's restaurants, they are mostly on the two coasts. And there is the kind of the stereotypical, like, does this Mediterranean play in flyover country, right? I think it does. And I think there's a lot of opportunity to grow. And I think at the end of the day, Wall Street pays for growth. So I do think, and part of this is for some of these companies, saturation. So I'm going to lean into something that, I mean, I'm biased. It's the only one of these that I personally like to eat at. So I'm probably totally biased on that. But I do think that that's a better growth story than some of these better saturated ones. Otherwise, on the list, I'll just let JMO take over because I think I agree with him on which of these 5.
10: I just think it's funny that Lou made a compelling argument that this entire, you know, fast casual space is just completely oversaturated.
11: Right.
10: And then the stock he's picking is a company that's trying to grow into
11: because,
10: that space.
11: Because, Travis, it's my favorite of them, and I'm just blinded like every other person to what you like.
10: All right, JMO, what do you think?
13: I get it, Lou. I mean, I'm a Cava fan as well, so it's hard to argue against that.
10: I've still never had it. Maybe I need to do a research trip and come visit you guys.
11: It's flyover country.
13: It's tasty. Yeah. It's tasty. You know what the other thing, though, is? It's fairly replicable. In other words, I make a lot of Cava at home. Like, once you learn the ingredients that you like, you can make your own kind of Cava bowl, really, whenever you want, and you usually do it for a little bit less money. But it's just, you know, you wonder how much competition is going to get out there to try to replicate that concept. I'm sure there's already some. Denny's, listen, I mean, the moon's over Miami. I've had it more than once. It's good. It's nostalgia. But I think for me, I've got to look at Darden as probably the one that I like the most. And I think primarily it's just because of the breadth of his portfolio. I mean, we're talking about restaurants that include Olive Garden, Longhorn Steakhouse, Cheddar Scratch Kitchen, Chewy's. You ever been to Chewy's? Chewy's is good stuff. I like it.
10: No.
13: Yard House, Ruth's Chris, The Capitol Grill, Seasons 52, Eddie V's Prime Seafood, Bahama Breeze, The Capitol Burger. I mean, that's a lot of restaurants and a lot of ways for them to win and a lot of value points for the consumer as well, right? I mean, they're not all just one price, right? You get some higher end, something like Eddie V's, whereas you're going to get a more affordable meal if you go to something like a Chewy's. So I just like the breadth of their portfolio and think that it probably sets it up for success over the longer haul.
10: It does seem like there's got to be some sort of opportunities here. Restaurants, even if people are taking GLP-1s, even if the economy is a little weak, it's kind of the one central place that you can go out and hang out with people, whether it's friends or family. And maybe Lou's right that we're oversupplied in certain segments of the market, but it just seems like there's got to be some sort of opportunity over the long term. All right, the next one gets to something we talked about earlier with Nike shoes and apparel companies. I got a few numbers here that I want to add in because as I was looking at these, some of the price earnings multiples just seem crazy to me. Nike, pretty normal price earnings multiple on a forward basis. These will all be forward basis, 23 times. Under Armour, 5.4 times. You got to buy a company that has negative sales growth, but 5.4 times. Lululemon, 9.6. Deckers, 14 times forward earnings. And On Holding, 22 times forward earnings. So you look at that list, or you can add your own, Lou. Where's your head go at for the best of those shoe and apparel companies?
11: So I'm going to just be controversial here, and I know especially some of my colleagues will yell at me for this, but Under Armour and, yes, Lululemon, I'm just not convinced they can ever get the mojo back. I mean, the Lululemon, as soon as they complain that Costco has a too good of a competitor for them, I think that's a really...
10: That's like complaining about weather in your earnings.
11: Well, it's a Streisand effect. It's like, hey, everyone, the Costco pants are very, very good. I don't know. Like, some of these brands are just, you know, you catch the magic, you catch the genie in the bottle, and it's really hard to get that back once it's gone. I like Nike here for some of the reasons that JMO talked about, just as a dividend play. But if anything, I'll probably take Deckers because they have a combination of brands. I know, like Hoka is beloved by people who seriously run. I just think that they have shown nimbleness before and an ability to kind of reinvent. So maybe there's more of a chance there versus asking Under Armour to reinvent or come up with something new, or even Lululemon. So I'd probably lean here, but if I'm honest with you, I'm probably avoiding this whole category as an investor.
10: Jason?
13: Yeah, maybe the easiest answer is just to own Amazon and you get your stake in Zappos, right? I mean, like, you own Zappos by owning Amazon. It's kind of like owning Google or Alphabet. You have a nice little stake in SpaceX as it goes. But yeah, I think, you know, Under Armour is a funny one. I've owned Under Armour forever. Now, I sold a ton of it back in the day and actually did well with the investment. And I've maintained just a small position just as a core sort of, I just thought, you know, maybe one day they would kind of get their mojo back. And I think really what we've seen there is just a failure on the part of leadership, right? Kevin Plank, I think, has really struggled in.
10: He seems like one of those. See, we typically want to buy companies that are run by founders, but he seems like one of those founders that had a brilliant idea, built it into a really big business, and then should have handed it off to somebody else. And it's just so interesting. GoPro is another example. Yeah. They're looking for strategic alternatives this week. You know, another example of a company where the founder got it to this really, really impressive point and then just kind of went, I can't do the next thing.
13: Yeah. Well, I think you're right. There were some bad acquisitions that he made back when they were trying to kind of get into like e-fitness and whatnot with those apps.
10: Yeah.
13: And so I think, you know, it was a combination of things that really has hurt the company. And by most accounts, he doesn't sound like he's really that great of a leader at the end of the day. It's kind of his way or the highway, and he doesn't seem to be open to constructive criticism and other viewpoints. And I think the company has just certainly suffered from that. It's weird because I think Under Armour makes good stuff. I mean, I do like their gear. I, you know, wear their pants every day. They're terrific. The shorts are great. I mean, it's golf equipment. I mean, good stuff for the, you know, on the golf course for a guy like me. But, yeah, I don't know that I see them figuring it out. I think ultimately this is probably a situation where he's got to figure out a way just to sell this company off. I mean, something's going to happen there. But I go back to Nike. I think their competition notwithstanding, and I think we're not seeing something necessarily just fundamental with Nike. I think the space is really difficult right now. You mentioned the forward earnings multiple there, which I don't think that doesn't make it a no-brainer. That's not like screaming value play. It's also not screaming value trap. Again, I own shares for the dividend primarily, and I've thought perhaps about adding a little bit to it on this weakness. I think it was very interesting to see some relatively meaningful insider purchases from CEO Elliott Hill and even board member Tim Cook. That speaks something to me and should to investors. It's a relevant business. I think it'll see better days.
10: I got to make the case for On Holding apparently, because this was not only is it the fastest growing out of these companies that we've talked about, they are leaning into pricing power. They made a long-term goal of getting to a 60% gross margin, which is far higher than any of these other companies. They're at almost 65%. So the consumer is weak, yeah. And they're saying, you know what, we're raising prices. So I just think here's, and another idea would be, I think when you mentioned just sort of either avoiding it or play a different way to play it, like Amazon, Dick's Sporting Goods trading for about 15 times forward earnings. So that's their stores have gotten more impressive over the years as well. All right, let's get to, I want to get your ideas on some of these medical companies. This is an area where I think there's innovation, growth. You have more tailwinds than some of the restaurant and shoe and apparel spaces. Jason, Intuitive Surgical, Transmedics, By the way, all these stocks are down pretty significantly this year. So yeah. this is why they're kind of on my radar. Abbott Labs, Boston Scientific, and GE Healthcare. You got to pick one of those. Where does your head go?
13: Well, I picked Intuitive Surgical back in 2019. I recommended it at our immersive technology service. And its shares have done well. I mean, they're up about 150%. Now, it also is an underperformer at this point, and that really kind of is thanks to the recent pullback in shares. But I still, at the end of the day, this is just a very innovative business. They've done so well with the Da Vinci system to this point. Yeah. And now this ion bronchoscopy machine, which I think is just offers them another avenue of growth here. It clearly is a very competitive business. I mean, they're not the only ones focused on robotic surgery. You have a lot of big companies out there that are investing lots into this space as well. Medtronic, for example, and more. But I do love the innovative nature of the business. It is just this massive install base already with Da Vinci, and Ion is certainly gaining some traction as well. So I think I'm going to go with Intuitive.
10: Lou?
11: I think that makes sense, and I agree. I think what's going on with them is more just it's a bad time for hospital budgeting, so they're only getting the razor blades, not the razors right now, but that won't last. Look, I feel pretty good about all of these. Maybe Transmedic is the wild card just because I really want them to succeed. But
10: incredibly volatile stock. Yeah, it's been on my radar for a long time, but I can't get my head around it.
11: What they do is really, really hard, and what they want to do is really, really hard. And then you throw in the logistics side of it, which is just a ton of expense. I don't believe they would have taken that on unless they felt they had to. So I want them to succeed, but they're the ones maybe I'd question. If not Intuitive, maybe GE Healthcare would be the one I'd look at here, just because I think, look, they're a little more commoditized than what Intuitive does, but the advanced medical devices, intelligent diagnostic tools, this is sort of, I think, the future of medicine more than just AI replacing your doctor. So I think, look, maybe it's not going to be an amazing 5X, 30X, but I just have no doubt that there will be demand for their products well into the future.
10: Hopefully it gives you some ideas of where there might be some values in, because it looks like many segments of the market are getting pretty frothy, but these ones maybe a little bit more opportunistic for investors. When we come back, I want to get Jason and Lou's thoughts about the state of inflation, and also we'll touch on the stocks on our radar. 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
11: 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All personal finance content follows The Motley Fool's editorial standards and is not approved by advertisers. Advertisements are sponsored content and provided for informational purposes only. To see our full advertising disclosure, please check out our show notes. Jason, one other topic that we touched on briefly early on, but I think deserves a little bit more attention, and that's the inflation data that came out this week.
12: Yeah.
11: We got a CPI reading. The Consumer Price Index was up 3.8% from a year ago. PPI, Producer Price Index, so this is going to be what, you know, manufacturers and companies like that are paying, up 6% from a year ago. Energy is a big piece of the story, but the other context I want to bring in is interest rates are going up because of this, and this was a precursor in 2021 to the big market downturn and the rapid rise in interest rates. So how do you wrap your head around what we're hearing about inflation today?
12: Yeah, I think, you know, we've talked before. I mean, this is primarily driven by energy prices, but that's not all of it. I mean, it is, I mean, the tariff impacts have absolutely played a part in this as well, right? Even with, we're going through like this refund stage now, but like we think about just the chaos of the last year. Every day it was a new headline on tariffs are going to be this much. Now they're going to be that much. And companies had no idea what to do. So we're seeing, you know, those costs play out as well. And ultimately, I think the interesting thing to keep in mind is just what this does for interest rates, right? The argument for cutting rates was that, well, inflation is back in check or getting there, and so we could afford to do that. Well, that obviously isn't the case. And we have a new Fed chair coming in, and while the White House is certainly going to turn up the pressure to cut rates, it's going to be very, very, like, they, you know, the Fed chair doesn't make that decision. They still vote. And my suspicion is that they're going to look at this and say, you know what, just logically speaking, it doesn't make sense to cut rates in the face of a rising inflation number. So, you know, it's going to be an interesting rest of the year. I mean, we're seeing all the big banks now. I mean, Goldman Sachs now expects the next two Fed cuts to come in December 2026 and March 2027. JP Morgan.
11: And guessing that far out is
12: right. I mean, that's just projecting.
11: Almost always inaccurate.
12: Right. They're just projecting. But I mean, it's interesting to think. We were talking early on in the year and late last year, like the cuts were coming. And now I don't think that's going to be the case.
13: The interesting thing here is, what does it mean for the market? Because at the end of the day, we're investors. This is an investing show, right? And warning, I'm going to go a little dark here, guys, but I do think, just kind of to look at it, U.S. wealth inequality is at a 100-year high, going back to the roaring 20s. Okay, the top 50% of U.S. households hold 97% of household wealth. Why does this matter? That tells me that consumer spending can sustain because there is a critical mass of people who can still afford to spend. Now, there are all sorts of issues here, too, and we can remember the Roaring Twenties ended up with the 1930s, so we need to be very, very careful. But for now, does all of these headwinds, all of this inflation, will that sink stocks? I don't know if I think it will. Again, not to dismiss it, but it's a weird time right now.
12: Yeah, it's that K-shaped recovery we talk about, right? I mean, there are plenty of people out there that, yes, costs are higher, but, you know, many of us can still deal with the burden of that. But lower earners are finding it more and more difficult, and I think that's going to be something to keep an eye on.
11: All right, let's get to the Stocks on a Radar and bring in Dan Boyd from Behind the Glass. Jason, what do you got this week?
12: I'm sure have all heard of Starbucks, a ticker SBUX. It's a company that I've owned for a number of years. You know, the good news, right, is that Brian Nickel took over in September of 2024, September 9th, I think it was. The stock has returned 20% since then, so not a bad start. The bad news, guys, is that the market is up 40% over that same stretch, so it is an underperformer. And we just saw news today that they announced another round of layoffs. This is the third round of layoffs since Nickel took over. And if you look back to February 2025, they were cutting 1,100 jobs and not filling several hundred other open positions. And then 7 months later, another 900 jobs cut as part of a $1 billion restructuring plan. So keep in mind, I mean, these are mostly corporate jobs, right? I mean, keep in mind, Starbucks employs 381,000 people globally. It takes a lot to run those stores, but it definitely makes sense for the company to want to be as efficient as possible. The thing is, the stock is still over 40 times full year estimates today, which I just think is really optimistic. So, I'm keeping my shares, but I don't know that I think it's a tremendous buying opportunity today.
11: Dana, is Starbucks where you get your coffee?
14: No, it is. Well, okay. Yes and no. If my wife wants coffee, then yes, we'll go to Starbucks. But me,
11: okay,
14: no.
11: So the answer is yes. I don't think you have a vote in this.
14: It's hard to argue with coffee, and it's hard to argue with my wife.
11: Lou, what's on your radar this week?
13: So nothing as interesting as coffee, unfortunately. But Dan, I am watching C.H. Robinson, ticker CHRW. So Robinson is an asset-light shipping broker. Basically, they are the middleman that connects companies that need to move something to the trucks that can do it. The stock was down this week after the Supreme Court ruled that brokers can be held liable for doing business with unsafe trucking companies. It was previously assumed that brokers wouldn't be held at fault. So this kind of hit the stocks. This will raise insurance costs. It will raise other costs for brokers like Robinson, but I think it will also benefit well-capitalized, best-of-breed companies. And that's what C.H. Robinson is. I think it could actually help them gain share because they are all ready to kind of fill this need. Stock has been on a roll until this ruling. I think any pullback could be a huge buying opportunity. I'm watching this one closely.
11: Dan, what do you think about logistics?
14: I love logistics, pal. Stuff's got to get places, right?
11: All right, Dan, which stock is going on your watch list this week?
14: I mean, they're both pretty good, right? Like, it's hard to argue with coffee, and again, stuff's got to get places, but I think C.H. Robinson has, a little less expensive for what it is, so I'm going to go C.H. Robinson this time around.
11: That's all the time we have. I'm Molly Fulmoney. Thanks for listening. We'll see you here next time.
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20: An Iraqi national nabbed for terror plots. I'm Jane Fergus, Fox News. An Iraqi man charged with coordinating nearly 20 terror attacks in Europe and planning attacks in the U.S. and Canada as well. He's been brought to New York. Fox's Alexis McAdams is in New York City with details on the arrest of Mohammed Dawood al-Saadi.
21: The targets were Americans, Jewish people, and any U.S. interests, according to investigators. These are some of the cases. Planning bombs at the Israeli embassy in London, a Bank of America building in Paris, and a synagogue target in New York City, Los Angeles, and Scottsdale. Al-Saadi was taken into custody in Turkey, taken down with information from an undercover agent who was posing as a member of a Mexican cartel group. They arrested Al-Saadi, brought him here to New York City, where he's facing 6 counts of terrorism-related offenses. For the motive in this investigation, the DOJ says the suspect was close to Qasem Soleimani. That's one of Iran's most powerful military commanders who was killed in a United States airstrike back in 2020. The feds believe his recent plans were retribution for taking that man out.
20: The investigation is ongoing, but federal officials say they believe al-Saadi was not acting alone. As President Trump says, the U.S.

0: The killings come as the ceasefire between Israel and Hamas remains fragile.
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18: Small chance of a passing shower this evening as a weak front makes its way through. Otherwise, temperatures will be a bit milder overnight, only dropping into the 50s across the area, providing a little bit of a springboard with sunshine around on Sunday. Temperatures in the afternoon between 75 and 80. We'll still be in the 70s with partly to mostly sunny skies Monday. A little more humidity and temperatures jumping into the 80s on Tuesday. From Stormwatch 9 Weather Center, I'm meteorologist Kevin Skorupa.
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0: 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It's 5-star rated. 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All right, let's get started with phone calls, Andrew. What do you think? Alexandra in Pittsburgh, Pennsylvania. Welcome to the show.
1: Hi, Kim. Hi, Andrew. Thank you for recognizing my question.
0: You're welcome. What's going on?
1: I am at a precipice of writing a book, and I would like to turn it into a series with an audio book. And my concern is, how do I protect my intellectual property, such as the voices of each of the characters? And is there a voice analyzation program that I could attain, like the timbre, the harmonics, the footprint of each character, and then license that, or actually copyright or patent that?
2: Who does the voices currently for the characters? Is it you?
1: I don't have the voice for each of my characters, so I would need to start open auditions for that. And before I do that, I want to have the legality part in place, and that's where I run into a problem.
0: Yeah, see, and you know, we're not lawyers, can't give you legal advice at all. I mean, that's not our game. But I will tell you that, you know, you were talking about open auditions for voices. I don't know if you've ever listened to any of the AI voices, but they're phenomenal.
1: Understood, but AI cannot be a part of this. In the book world that I have been researching, many authors and book companies, when you tell them there's AI, they're a little shy because they don't know if it's, one, authentic.
0: That's
1: and
0: true.
1: Original.
0: That's true. But the AI, but the AI voices, they would just be voicing whatever you have written. But I think you would be remiss in not using artificial intelligence, at least to do a whole bunch of things, to look at the quality of the story, to look at the, to see what the cadence should be. And if this is something that you could have other people, you know, you'd be like having almost a third party evaluate the viability of this book. There's a prompt called a pre-mortem. Have you ever heard about that?
2: No.
0: Premortem. It comes from Harvard Business School, is that you feed your idea into AI, and we have the premortem quote over, or prompt rather, on our website. So you feed your idea into AI using this premortem quote, basically to say, my business has failed. This was the idea. This was what I was trying to do. So tell me what I could have done differently that would have prevented that failure.
2: And you don't have to be on the brink of failure. You're just doing this to see what improvements you can make, even if it's a successful business.
0: Before you even launch it.
2: Yeah.
0: Okay. So I would do this with your particular book series, and then I'd also look at these AI voices. We use them here for commercials, things like that. You can change the cadence and all kinds of great things like that. But as long as you pay the monthly fee. But if you do want to do open auditions, and if you are looking for voices, there's an organization called Praat, that's praat.org. And just go over there, read their materials. That's where you can start looking at really getting into the legality of different voices. But if you do need a copyright attorney, that's not us.
2: No, absolutely.
0: Or trade. No, that's, you need to have somebody who actually knows what they're doing in that regard.
2: I wouldn't even come to us to fight a parking ticket. For that, but yeah.
0: I think I could do a parking ticket.
2: I own, trust me.
0: I put it into chat. 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
11: Small chance of a passing shower this evening as a weak front makes its way through. Otherwise, temperatures will be a bit milder overnight, only dropping into the 50s across the area, providing a little bit of a springboard with sunshine around on Sunday. Temperatures in the afternoon between 75 and 80. We'll still be in the 70s with partly to mostly sunny skies Monday. A little more humidity and temperatures jumping into the 80s on Tuesday. From Stormwatch 9 Weather Center, I'm meteorologist Kevin Skorupa.
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7: Small chance of a passing shower this evening as a weak front makes its way through. Otherwise, temperatures will be a bit milder overnight, only dropping into the 50s across the area, providing a little bit of a springboard with sunshine around on Sunday. Temperatures in the afternoon between 75 and 80. We'll still be in the 70s with partly to mostly sunny skies Monday. A little more humidity and temperatures jumping into the 80s on Tuesday. From Stormwatch 9 Weather Center, I'm meteorologist Kevin Skorupa.

0: President Trump dismissed weapons fire between the U.S. and Iran as a love tap. He also called gas prices gentle sodomy.
1: Ah, yes. The Democrats, their mind is always in the same place, isn't it? And really, it's most of the time on Epstein Island. I think most of the time on Epstein Island. Well, very good and happy Monday to you, and welcome back. We continue to be at 888-630-9625. The Democrats have reformed the Confederate States of America, which they did once before some time ago, and they chose their president, Jefferson Davis. Now, Hakeem Jeffries is kind of the new criminal carjacker. Jefferson Davis for the 21st century. The Democrats are happy to steal everything. They genuinely are. You almost have to admire their shamelessness for just a moment. And then you say, well, no, you really can't admire that kind of shamelessness.

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1: Susan, I'm sorry I'm late. 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